0: rising from the heart of the swamp. A beacon of truth is casting its light. From sea to shining sea, The Vince Show. Here's Vince Colonnaise.
1: All right, 844-484-3872, 844-4-THE-USA. That's the way to join us today, from coast to coast, from sea to shining sea. The Vice President of the United States was in Milwaukee, Wisconsin yesterday talking about fraud, but also mentioning a bunch of great Republican candidates who would serve as meaningful backup to the president's agenda, you know, the one that you and I keep voting for. Among them is a man who's running in Wisconsin's 7th congressional district right now. He's a young man. He's 26 years old. But when he's questioned about his lack of experience, I keep saying, have you seen Congress today? Let's try Michael Alfonso. I think he'd be a massive improvement. Michael joins us on the phone right now. Hello, Michael. Good to have you on the program.
2: Well, thanks for having me on, Vince. It's weird to be on this side. I actually used to produce it for you.
1: I know. It's so great to talk to you in this capacity, brother. And congratulations on all the success you've had so far. I mean, you've picked up everybody's endorsement. So people know, you know, you are the son-in-law to Sean Duffy, the current transportation secretary. You're married to the lovely Evita Duffy. You're a new father, which is like the most exciting thing in the world. And you've got the endorsements of President Trump and Speaker Johnson. You have a full head of steam right now.
2: Yeah, you know, it's going to be a fun race, you know, going into the midterms. This is a really important year. You know, I think a lot of voters forget that just because you get the president in office, he doesn't get 4 years. You got to win the midterms. And, you know, the Democrats are looking, especially here in my home state of Wisconsin, saying if we win a couple seats here, we're going to just gridlock every single thing the president is going to try to do. And it's only 2 years of a Trump presidency.
1: Yeah, the stakes are really high. I mean, with the margins as thin as they are, you need all of the real and responsible backup you can possibly get. Give me some sense of how the race has been going for you. I know you just participated in a debate, and they were attacking you for your youth. I happen to think it's wonderful, and one of the things I like about you is that you're a man of immense values, and the kinds of values that really are the best of America. What has it been like running in this race as such a young guy?
2: You know, it's been very, very surreal. You know, you meet all these people that you've heard so much about. You meet these great voters all across northern Wisconsin. And, you know, the best part so far has just been, you know, giving a voice to all of the working class people in northern Wisconsin. I mean, you know, my hometown of Wausau, Wisconsin, was once derogatorily referred to as the most middle class city in America, as if that's somehow a bad thing. You know, it's going to be a very exciting time. But, you know, Republican primaries, a lot of voters will say, why do we vote in that one? We're just going to vote Republican anyways. This is the one. This is really what matters. Do you want a never Trumper, some Republican who's going to get in office and vote against the SAVE Act? Or do you want the Republicans that are actually going to push President Trump's agenda?
1: So that's a good litmus test. When like something like the Save America Act comes up on the campaign trail, how are you distinguishing yourself here from your other primary candidates, opponents?
2: Yeah, you know, so there've been people in this very race, you know, they're all pro Trump now, but they weren't back in 2024. And you can see that. You know, that's why President Trump chose me, because he can trust me to actually work on his agenda, not just give it lip service in an election year.
1: Yeah, that's going to be a very, very big deal. What was it like hearing the Vice President of the United States give you a shout out yesterday on that stage in Milwaukee?
2: I mean, it's unbelievable. I mean, you know, the Vice President of the United States, not only the Vice President, but J.D. Vance. I mean, he's a particularly good one. Yeah. It was amazing. I got to talk to him a little bit beforehand, and, you know, he is really smart. It's going to be hard to see a challenger to him in 2028.
1: Tell the people more, if you would, Michael, about your upbringing and the kinds of experience you have had in life. You know, you come from Wausau, and I know you've had a number of jobs, not just working in multimedia production, but prior to that, you were in construction. Tell us a little bit about that.
2: Yeah. So, you know, I've been working since I was 14 years old. I worked for an Ace Hardware in Wausau, Wisconsin. Then I got into construction, and I actually put myself through college, debt-free. And, you know, it's a really nice thing to know that, You know, you're still able to get out of college without any debt. But, you know, it's always why I roll my eyes when people talk about debt forgiveness, because I don't think I'm going to get paid back for the money I already spent. But, you know, after that, I went back into construction. You know, it was 2022, the middle of the Biden years. There were no jobs. I was a math major. It's not like, you know, I did basket weaving 101. It was a tough economy. And I went back to construction, did that for a little while. And then I got that amazing opportunity to come work at Bongino Inc. And, you know, that was one of the best years of my life, working in a very small capacity to get President Trump elected again.
1: Yeah, no, it was very cool. And I was very impressed when I got to meet you in that capacity, because I can tell that you had the kind of star quality that I'm glad to see you're using now in pursuit of this job. Could be very big. Well, you know, go ahead.
2: You know, it's actually funny. People used to ask me, what experience did you have to get into producing? Absolutely nothing. I knew nothing. I just said, you know what? I'll be one of the hardest working ones and I'll figure it out. And yep. I did.
1: Yeah. Yeah. Well, also, you know, that kind of stick-to-itiveness is going to be important, because I hear a lot of stories of people who go to Congress and then they become disheartened by the fact that they're running into a brick wall of a machine that is trying everything they can to suppress the kind of people that you and I want to see in office. Are you prepared for that, for the machine that's going to be against you when you get to Washington?
2: Yeah, you know, I am, and I have to be, because running for office, I'm 26. If I win, I'm going to be the first congressman that was born this century. I don't have the option of not trying to fix the country, because I'm going to have to deal with it for another 70 years. And my daughter, who is just born, she's going to have to deal with it for even longer. So this isn't just, you know, some far goal of mine. You know, I always wanted to be a congressman. No, this is about making my home, Wisconsin, and my country, the United States, a place where my daughter can be proud to be an American again.
1: You know, I think you should have the job on the merits, but I do think that there is a meaningful upside to having someone that is your age represented among the Republican Party in Congress. You know, there's a lot of lip service that's paid for. How do we reach out to young people? How do we activate them? How do we make sure that they vote for Republicans and stop communism, socialism in the United States? You sort of, Michael, I mean, really are a kind of a living testament to all of those priorities.
2: Yeah, you know, if you look at young people, they're pretty split. You either have radical socialist communists or you have the staunchest Christian conservatives you've ever met. I mean, frankly, I haven't met a single person under the age of 35 who's happy with Republicans. They actually refuse to say they are. And I always say, I am not a Republican. I'm a Christian conservative, because Republican means nothing nowadays.
1: Yeah, no, they've really, the people that currently have that title or that party affiliation in Congress have pretty much devalued that currency. Speaking of communism, your grandparents escaped communist Cuba. Give us some perspective on what that means inside the family.
2: Yeah, you know, since as early as I can remember, I grew up hearing exactly what happens when all these free stuff ideas are actually implemented. You know, that's the left's policy here. We have an affordability problem in the United States. I blame 4 years of a Biden administration, but regardless, people today are worried about how they're going to make ends meet. And when the left comes in and says, hey, how would you like free healthcare? Hey, how would you like free housing? It's important that the people that actually know what happens when we give out the free stuff, equitable suffering for all, step up and actually point it out. You know, Republicans are the only ones with a solution to the affordability problem. And that's why I think it's so important in these midterms for the conservatives to not shy away, but to hit these issues head on.
1: Michael Alfonso is who we're talking with. He's running in the 7th Congressional District in Wisconsin, currently in the primary phase. He's endorsed by President Trump. He's endorsed by Speaker Mike Johnson. If it's not clear by now, he's endorsed by yours truly, entirely. I can't wait to see Michael Alfonso win this seat. And how are you faring right now, Michael? I mean, give us a little news analysis. Is there any polling in your district that can give you a sense of how things are going?
2: Yeah, so the most recent poll that was done public, I was up by, I believe, 14 points. But, you know, coming into the summer months, that's always the biggest time. There's a parade every single weekend. There's, you know, dairy breakfasts and all sorts of fun stuff. So this is really where the rubber meets the road. And it's where I think being 26 gives me the biggest advantage, because retail politics in this district is just unbelievably important. Yes. Voters want to look you in the eyes, and I'm the only one that can hit all 26 counties in the district.
1: And has campaigning put a damper on your gym schedule, or are you still lifting all the time?
2: I've actually lost 30 pounds since running.
1: What? Dude, okay, yep. You got to, okay, hit the weights a little bit. Just rotate that back in. You need to do it for your health. If you're good on the weights, you'll be good with everything else too. I'm certain of it.
2: You sound like Evita. I have a country to save, not a body to build.
1: No, you got to, it's good for your mind, brother. I promise you. Michael Alfonso, thank you very much. If people want to find out more, they can go to alfonsoforwisconsin.com. The great Michael Alfonso is going to be a congressman very soon. Thank you, sir.
2: Thank you so much.
1: There he is. Hit the weights, pal. More ahead on The Vince Show.
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0: your front row seat to the most important conversations of the day. 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
1: Okay, we've got testimony from Tyler Robinson's furry boyfriend, Lance Twiggs. Recorded testimony that he had already given to investigators. There's been a lot of haggling over whether or not this would be allowed to make an appearance in this pre-trial probable cause hearing. And, well, it's begun. So I've got some audio for you in just a moment. Now, for the first time, the voice of Lance Twiggs being heard in public as an investigator asked him all sorts of questions about Tyler Robinson's activities, in particular on the morning of September 10th, 2025, the day that Tyler Robinson is now believed to have assassinated Charlie Kirk. 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
1: The recorded interview of Lance Twiggs, the furry boyfriend of Tyler Robinson, now playing in the courtroom, started just moments ago. Here we are, starting from his recollections of the morning of the assassination.
3: Did he spend the night in the apartment the night of September 9th into September 10th?
4: Into September 10th. Yeah, he did. Yes.
3: Do you know when he left the apartment on September 10th?
4: I don't know an exact time. I just know he left early. I heard him leaving, and he just said he had a long drive to work that day, so he was leaving early.
3: Okay, so early. Any guess as to what when that was?
4: I don't know. I would have thought it was 5 a.m. because that's when an early work day was for him, but it was probably more 4.
3: Okay.
5: I'm gonna have him spit out his gum just to make sure that
4: I can do that.
5: You mind if you're right in front of your laptop?
3: Oh, here you go.
1: They're making just some adjustments to the Zoom call that they're on, the whatever platform they're using here.
3: Thank you.
1: Trying to make sure everything is recorded well for this.
3: All right, so what time did you get up on September 10th?
4: Probably 12 to 1 p.m.
3: You didn't have to work that day?
4: No.
3: And did you hear from Tyler? Did he call or text you before then?
4: No, he sent that message in the group chat I mentioned, but he didn't message me directly at all that day.
3: Okay. When did you first hear from him on September 10th?
4: It was at 11 o'clock with that, automated message.
3: Okay, 11 p.m.?
4: Yeah.
1: Now the screen blacks out. So here's what they've been debating in court. How much of this would need to be redacted not to be shown during the probable cause hearing? A lot of it has been. There's a very long video, and much of it is being redacted. And the reason for that, apparently, is because the defense argues that some of it could amount to a confession being made.
3: What about?
1: By Twiggs. That Twiggs apparently says in the course of this conversation that Tyler Robinson did admit to the killing. And they're trying to keep this out of the hearing, and they've had some success, apparently, in doing that. So elements of this are being redacted. Now, the redactions, as we understand it, they apply to this probable cause hearing. It's going to be a different thing entirely when we enter into the full trial.
3: If he asks you here, remember how I was engraving bullets. Was he engraving bullets before this?
4: Yeah, I don't remember exactly when, but he had said he was planning to go hunting with his family. And he asked me for if we had a Dremel, because he said he wanted to engrave messages on bullets. And I just told him where our Dremel was, and I told him to make sure he doesn't set off a bullet on accident in the house.
1: You wanted to engrave messages.
4: I didn't really think about it until then.
1: What was found at the crime scene? Engraved messages on bullet casings, all sorts of transgender propaganda, and the bullets that were used to kill Charlie Kirk.
3: How long before September 10th was this that he asked about the Dremel?
4: I don't remember, because he'd been talking about the hunting/camping trip for a couple months, but I don't remember when he was specifically asking to engrave the bullets. So
3: are we talking a year before?
4: Oh, no, not that long. It would have been, I'd say at most a month before this was when he was asking.
3: Okay.
1: This is damning. This is damning to Tyler Robinson, regardless of any other redactions. Very damning, considering the evidence at the scene.
3: Okay.
1: They're taking their time with the
3: you
1: questions.
3: You talked about the note that he left. I want to bring this up, and I should say that these text messages that we've been looking at here are Bates number 54.
1: Okay, we're going to go through some of this and bring it to you as we get it. We've got to take a quick break here, but more is Lance Twiggs, the boyfriend of the accused assassin of Charlie Kirk, now hearing his voice in public for the first time. More ahead on The Vince Show.
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1: Devastating admissions now being played in court by... being recorded now many months ago as investigators interviewed Lance Twiggs. This was the lover. They call him a furry or something. I'm not even quite clear on the details there. But with Tyler Robinson, and in it, he is just laying out in detail why it looks like it's his lover who committed this assassination of Charlie Kirk in September of last year. And also, I want to set the frame for you a little bit, because remember, it was about 9 months ago we heard from investigators who told us that in public statements that police had discovered that that there was apparently a note that Tyler Robinson had left behind for Lance Twiggs detailing his acts that was put under his keyboard inside of the room in their house. Here's what investigators said at the time. Listen.
23: The roommate. Police interviewed Robinson's roommate, a biological male who was involved in a romantic relationship with Robinson. The roommate told police that the roommate received messages from Robinson about the shooting, and he did provide those messages to police. On September 10th, 2025, the roommate received a text message from Robinson which said, "Drop what you're doing. Look under my keyboard." The roommate looked under the keyboard and found a note that stated, quote, "I had the opportunity to take out Charlie Kirk, and I'm going to take it." Police found a photograph of this note. The following exchange, text exchange, then took place. After reading the note, the roommate responded, "What? You're joking, right? Robinson. I am still okay, my love, but am stuck in Orem for a little while longer yet. Shouldn't be long until I can come home, but I gotta grab my rifle still. To be honest, I had hoped to keep this secret till I died of old age. I am sorry to involve you.
1: Those were the messages that authorities read out describing all of this. So now we hear from Lance Twiggs in the recorded conversation he had with authorities. Here he is talking about that note found under his keyboard. Listen.
3: Do you recognize that on the screen there?
4: Yeah. Yeah.
3: What do you recognize it as?
4: That was the note under his keyboard that he was referring to in the first text of that chain.
3: Okay. So where did you find this?
4: On his desk underneath his computer keyboard.
3: And I assume you read it.
4: Yeah.
3: And then what did you do with it after you read it?
4: I believe I just put it back down on the desk after I took a picture of it.
3: Okay. And again, the time you read it was probably around 11 o'clock or so on the 10th.
4: Yes.
3: The night of September 10th.
4: Mm-hmm.
3: All right. And did you ever see that again after you placed it back on his desk?
4: No, I don't think I did.
3: And that was a desk in his bedroom?
4: Yes.
3: And that's a separate bedroom than your bedroom?
4: Yeah.
3: Okay. And now I want to go to what's been titled 16.2. And do you recognize this series of messages here?
4: Yeah, that was the server of his friend that I was mentioning.
3: Okay, and this is your phone again?
4: Yeah.
3: And I'm assuming you recognize it because the big crack up at the top.
4: Mm-hmm.
3: And so this is a server. Is this Discord?
4: Yeah, this is Discord.
3: And who are members of this server? I don't want names, just generally. Who are these people?
4: This is his friend group. They play D&D together every week.
3: Okay.
1: And try and translate a little bit of this. A Discord server would be like a messaging forum that they're online. D&D, I presume here, is Dungeons and Dragons.
3: And I just want to scroll through this to make sure that I get a chance to take a look at it.

0: again, just going through evidence here with Lance Twiggs.
1: Yeah, it looks like the last text from Tyler looks like it's 8 p.m. And do you know what day this would have been, 8 p.m. on the 10th or the 11th?
2: I would think that would be the 11th. Because at least I think so, because I don't think on the 10th that he messaged anyone before me at like 11. So.
1: And he turned himself in on the 11th, right?
2: I thought so, yeah.
1: So again, we're just going to go through this so that we have a record of the messages.
0: Hey, Jim, do you think Tyler Robinson did it?
3: I do.
0: By any chance? You do? Okay. Jim's on the I think it was Tyler Robinson train here. That makes two of us.
1: Is that an accurate recording of that thread?
2: To my knowledge, yes.
1: And that was sent, looks like, between September 10th and September 12th. Looks like the last day on this is September 12th. Screen?
2: Yes.
0: Just a careful walk through the evidence here that they have, asking Lance Twiggs to confirm each of these things. Now, they gave him a limited immunity, by the way, for this testimony, so that he couldn't be prosecuted for anything he says within it. Trying to get the answers
1: right,
0: here.
1: So, again, those messages covered from September 10th to the evening of September 11th. Now, September 11th, what time did you see Tyler on September 11th?
2: Yes.
1: When did you first see him on September 11th? So this is the day after the shooting.
2: Yeah, I saw him when I woke up. Like I said, he was up and around doing a lot of stuff around the house. And then I think I saw him after that message where I said I'll come home and say I'm doing laundry, because I didn't want him going to my parents' house right then when he said there was probably cops outside. So I went back home, and it was just him there, and I said bye to him, and then he drove off. So I just went back to my parents' house.
0: There's a lot of redactions in this, so there are moments where this clips out. Sometimes it's because I think they're staring at evidence. There's all sorts of explanations, but the judge has basically said there are massive portions of this video not to be played right now during this pre-trial probable cause hearing. And that's to protect the defendant's rights. He does have all sorts of course, constitutional rights here.
1: Was he pacing? Was he just sitting down, relaxing?
2: No, he was walking around a lot.
1: Right, and that's within the home?
2: Mm-hmm.
0: Also, just to be clear, this is a victory for Erica Kirk, because Erica, not entirely, she wanted all of this out there. She wanted every last second of video played. But Erica Kirk has been fighting very forcefully in court to have every last second of the evidence exposed immediately. She wants it all out there. And in fact, last night, the Kirk family attorney representing Erica and Charlie's parents petitioned the judge to put every last thing out there. The judge saying this morning that he's taking them very seriously. He's trying to fight for transparency, but he's also mindful of the constitutional rights of the defendant, despite the overwhelming evidence against him.
1: And did he talk about what he had done?
2: Didn't go into detail. I just asked him in person if what he said was true the night before, and he said it was. I started crying a little bit and said he wishes he hadn't done it, and then kept going around and just doing stuff, I think, to keep himself busy or distracted or something.
0: I'm sorry, why is the rest of the video redacted then? If you get a portion where he's saying straight up that Tyler Robinson was crying and saying he wishes he hadn't done it, what could the redactions possibly be hiding, you know, in this probable cause here? Just play it all.
1: Okay. Did he talk about what he was going to do next?
2: And then eventually said that he would talk to his parents or turn himself over.
1: Okay. And when you left,

0: Was that how you went? You left understanding that he was going to turn himself in or go to his parents' house?
1: Yeah, and I didn't really want to be at our apartment while any of that was happening, regardless of what went down.
0: Okay. Okay, before he came home, had you seen the press releases, any of the media on this?
1: I'd seen one Instagram like link a friend of mine had sent in our group chat.
0: Okay.
1: But I hadn't really looked into it at all.
0: And had you seen the images that were released of the suspect?
1: I did the next day. I don't think I saw any on the 10th.
0: I'm going to show you a couple of those images.
2: The images on screen.
0: Hey, I'm on the FBI's website. You can see the URL there at the top. This is some press release about this event. And here on the screen, you see these, looks like there's two rows of three images.
1: Mm-hmm.
0: Do you recognize the person in these?
2: All the images, by the way, look like the suspect, black shirt, jeans, wearing a hat. You got the sunglasses on in a stairwell on the campus of Utah Valley University. The images that we now all believe to be Tyler Robinson, and Lance Twiggs being asked to tell us what he thinks of those images.
1: I wouldn't say it with 100% certainty just because of camera quality, but that looks like him in terms of the shoes he's wearing, the sunglasses. I don't think I'd specifically seen him wearing that hat, but he was usually wearing a hat, and then jeans, so. It definitely, especially the bottom, the last two, definitely do look like him.
2: So the guy who knows him the best says, yeah, that's him.
1: Oh, they do look like Tyler Robinson.
0: And you talked about that with your friends, right? This is him.
1: Yeah, his friends, yeah.
2: Is there any way at this point they take this to trial? Like, for real? Like, wouldn't they plea by the end of this thing? The probable cause hearing is already so devastating.
1: I don't remember if I talked about it with any of my friends. And then since I didn't have my phone after that for a while, and I still am not using social media, I don't know, on my friend's end.
0: Okay. All right, I want to back up a little bit now. We've talked about September 10th, but let me get a little bit of context here. So, did you game with Tyler?
1: Yeah.
0: What kind of games?
1: We played some just kind of party games together, like stuff, anything that would be multiplayer with a group of friends. There was one game he really liked called Sea of Thieves, where you play as like a pirate, and you can fight against people, but most of it's just like fishing, fighting sharks, skeletons kind of stuff. We played some co-op games where it's like a you both have to work together to win in whatever way. Way back when, like, when I was just out of high school, when I first knew him online, we played some, like, shooting games together, but I didn't know him very well, so that was just when we had, like, a whole friend group on to play, and he was someone that my friends invited.
2: Okay, all right. So they're just walking through a lot of other details about his relationship. More ahead, a lot contained here. As we hear from the voice of Lance Twiggs for the first time, but absolutely devastating testimony when he says, yeah, that all of that security footage, that sure looks like Tyler Robinson to me. Nobody knows him better than this guy, his lover. And then, you know, just saying, yeah, that's the note he left me. Yeah, the one that he disclosed he killed Charlie Kirk in. Yeah, that's the note. I found it right under the keyboard inside of our apartment. More ahead on The Vince Show.
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2: Yeah, so we've reached the portion of the testimony that includes so many curse words that we are not in a position to censor all of them for air just yet. We'll keep our eyes and ears on the testimony that's going on right now. But the text messages between Tyler Robinson and Lance Twiggs are being exposed now during this probable cause hearing. And in it, Tyler Robinson is telling Lance Twiggs, let's keep this all quiet. He's saying stuff like, I had enough of Charlie's hatred. So very clear, obviously, from the text messages that Tyler Robinson, the accused, is the guy who killed this man. That's what the that's what all the evidence points to here. We'll see what happens with all of it, and we'll also see whether or not it goes to a full trial. I raised a moment ago that wouldn't this go to a plea deal, and a lawyer messaging me mentioning that, well, it really comes down to whether or not he can take death off the table with a plea deal. Because remember, in Utah, death penalty very much available. As I understand it, they've got a pretty rapid appeals process for the death penalty, shorter than in other states, which means they could get right to the death penalty much more quickly in Utah. But the reason you would plea is because you would remove that opportunity. Maybe life in prison is what they go for. We'll see. But regardless, we've got a lot of evidence in front of us today about that horrific assassination of Charlie Kirk. And Erica Kirk, who has been in the courtroom this week, yesterday reportedly tearful, as she was concerned that not enough of this evidence would be made public. The judge was, it seemed to be hesitating a little bit on how much we would get. But boy, we're getting a lot today. That is all pointing in the direction of Tyler Robinson, as the Kirk family wanted this out there. Well, it's getting out there. It's getting that, and this process continues. Right now, a State Bureau of Investigation agent is on the stand testifying more about the details here. And again, anything we have, we'll bring it to you. I've got a fraud story to share with you, an anti-fraud story to share with you coming up. You know, H-1B visas, familiar with those? Those are when so many companies import foreign labor into the United States, supplanting and undervaluing American workers. And the Trump administration has been aggressively cracking down on this. Aggressively cracking down on it without much fanfare. But we're going to give it some coming up here in just a moment ahead on The Vince Show.
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24: Key evidence released. I'm Lee Silicera, Fox News. In the preliminary hearing for Tyler Robinson, a recorded interview was played where the suspect in Charlie Kirk's killing appeared to show regret for the killing.
25: After more delays due to objections by the defense and Erica Kirk's attorney, that much-anticipated interview with Tyler Robinson's former roommate and romantic partner finally played in court. Lance Twiggs was given immunity for doing this recorded interview with the prosecution back in April. Twiggs also testified that before the shooting, Robinson was trying to get a hold of a rifle and was interested in engraving bullets for an upcoming hunting trip. Engraved bullets found in the suspected murder weapon were shown in court. That evidence brought Erica Kirk to tears.
24: Fox's Claudia Cowan in Provo. Erica Kirk and Charlie Kirk's parents wanted all of Twiggs' statements made public. Israel recently shared intelligence with the United States indicating Iran was considering a new plot to assassinate President Trump. That's according to the Wall Street Journal. Iran has vowed retaliation against the president over the 2020 strike that killed Islamic Revolutionary Guard General Qasem Soleimani. A Pennsylvania man is under arrest after authorities say he threatened the governor.
26: Pennsylvania State Police say a 65-year-old man is now charged with making an anti-Semitic motivated threat against the state's Jewish governor, Josh Shapiro. Detectives say Richard John Franklin of Delaware County, Pennsylvania, entered a state legislator's district office earlier this week, threatened the legislator and her staff, and used an ethnic Jewish slur while threatening to set fire to the governor's mansion. The mansion was burned by an attacker last year during the Jewish holiday of Passover while the governor and his family were in residence.
24: Fox's Evan Brown. Former Olympic canoe racer David Hearn has pled not guilty to damaging the Lincoln Memorial reflecting pool. 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
24: Plans for a data center in Marietta, Georgia are on hold after people packed a city meeting to protest the development.
30: After the Marietta City Planning Commission voted to approve a plan to rezone 11 acres of Powers Ferry Place for a data center, people started protesting outside City Hall.
31: We need a new system that puts people over profit.
30: Some of those outside were wearing shirts that said socialism is the future. After dozens of people filled the City Hall meeting room, the council voted to table a decision rezoning the area for a data center, as well as a moratorium on new data center approvals through the rest of this year. Jessica Rosenthal, Fox News.
24: The New York Times, Daily News, and other media outlets are asking a federal judge to impose sanctions on OpenAI. The newspapers claim the maker of ChatGPT is hiding evidence important to what could be a landmark copyright infringement trial over how OpenAI and its business partner Microsoft built their AI technology using millions of news articles. The latest numbers appear to back up the suggestion that we're in a low-hire, low-fire job market.
32: There was little change
0: change in the number of new claims for unemployment benefits last week, down 2,000 for the week ending July 4th to 215,000, slightly less than expected. And continuing claims, those remaining on benefits, rose slightly to 1.81 million. Jobless claims have been remaining in a range, suggesting layoffs remain subdued. However, the Labor Department's June employment report found job growth slowed last month to just 57,000. And though the unemployment rate declined to 4.3%, that was attributed to people leaving the workforce.
24: Fox's Jenny Casola. Wall Street stocks eased after 2 days of U.S. strikes in Iran. The Dow added 139. The Nasdaq gained 336. The S&P plus 60. Oil prices gave back much of their gains from yesterday, closing at just over $71 a barrel. I'm Lee Silicera. This is Fox News.
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0: rising from the heart of the swamp, a beacon of truth is casting its light. From sea to shining sea, The Vince Show. Here's Vince Colonnaise.
1: All right, 844-484-3872, 844-4-THE-USA. That's the way to join us today from coast to coast, from sea to shining sea. The President of the United States now has an airport named after him. The formerly known as Palm Beach International Airport is now officially the Donald J. Trump International Airport. A little bit of lag time on how everything gets changed, though. For those of you who have ever flown into what we have referred to as PBI, it's still PBI up until August. They've got to change, I guess, the ticketing systems transition will continue until August 18th, and then it'll finally change over to DJT. But the FAA identifier, well, that change just went through as of today, so it's now a DJT for FAA uses. But for passengers, we're still booking PBI if you're flying into that airport. Kind of neat. If you ever look at it, pull it up on Google Maps, take a look. The airport's right across from Mar-a-Lago. It's basically Mar-a-Lago's backyard. So it makes a lot of sense, President DJT Airport, right in the president's backyard, Florida, going out of his way to change things, which is great. You know, it was just named after the location. Now it's named after a person. So we got Reagan National in Washington, D.C. We have President Donald J. Trump down in Florida for the winter White House. It's kind of neat. I like that quite a bit. Wasn't there an effort to change Dulles to Trump Airport? I think there was, to change Dulles, the other D.C. area airport in Virginia. But that has not happened, but we do have one down in Palm Beach. And if there was any airport in America that should be called Donald J. Trump, I think it's Palm Beach International. I think we can all agree that's the one. So congrats to the president for having an airport named after him. Jim, another goal for us to pursue. You and I have to work on getting an airport. I would take a joint naming situation. The Jim and Vince, look at me. The Jim and Vince International Airport, although people would suspect things, wouldn't they? If we named it after the two of us. Well, whatever. We'll get to that. The Vince Show, International Airport. Let's see. I've got some stories about fraudsters for you. J.D. Vance went to Milwaukee, Wisconsin yesterday in order to primarily go after the fraudsters, which is wonderful. We love when he does that. And he was detailing the extent of fraud, especially when it comes to stealing from the nation's medical resources. Here's the vice president yesterday.
2: This is a program, again, there is so much fraud, or there was so much fraud in the federal government, we're taking it off of the books. But so much fraud, I didn't even know this program existed. Okay, so what is allografts? These are the, you know, skin grafts that people get when they get a wound or they get a burn, a very, very important medical procedure. But a medical procedure that was being radically taken advantage of. So if you go back to 2019, 2020, 2021, you see less than $1 billion is paid for these skin grafts. Again, these are very important procedures for the people who need them. What happens under the Biden administration? All of a sudden, we go from less than $1 billion spent on these skin grafts to $15 billion.
1: Whoa.
2: In 2025.
1: Whoa.
2: And actually, in 2026, the number was supposed to be $25 billion. But because we cut down on fraudulent payments and fraudulent billing, we saved you $25 billion. That number is now well below $1 billion today. That's a simple, good government action.
1: Yeah, simple. But holy crap, what a waste of money. Fraudsters, I mean, they're really a creative bunch. You have to give them credit for that. They're figuring out every possible angle to rob us blind. And the Biden people are just letting it happen. Democrats that run these states, they just let it happen. Oh, we should have generous health care programs. So generous that everybody gets robbed in the state? That's what Tampon Tim Walz is doing. That's what Gavin Newsom's doing in California. Man, 25, holy cow, we're talking a lot of money. That's a lot of money to most communities on planet Earth. So good to see them crack down on this. These guys all have to be placed under arrest, full-blown walk of shame, send a clear message that this can't happen. Fraud needs to be addressed, said J.D. Vance, so that Americans can trust the system. This is the same reason, by the way, election fraud needs to be addressed, so that Americans can trust their elections.
2: We want the people who deserve these treatments, who need these treatments, to have access to them. If we spend all your money giving these treatments to fraudsters instead of giving them to the people who need them, then those programs aren't going to exist anymore. And I just have this very, look, we're a generous country. I love that we're a generous country. My family sometimes benefited from these programs that ensured that poor children would have a bite to eat or would be able to see a doctor. I sometimes had a meal because the American people were generous enough to say that we're not going to let our young American kids go hungry because their parents can't afford a bite to eat. I think that's an amazing, amazing thing about our great country is we're generous enough to lend a helping hand to our fellow citizens in need.
1: Yeah.
2: But when we allow, when your government allows, whether in the state or the federal level, when we allow that money that ought by rights go to feed poor children, but instead goes to fraudsters, we destroy the social fabric of the United States of America. So what I take very seriously as your vice president, what Derek Van Orden and Brian Stile take very seriously as your congressional representatives, and what Donald Trump takes seriously as the president of the United States, is this sacred promise that it exists between the government of the United States and its citizens. That when you pay your tax dollars, it goes to the people who need it, not to the fraudsters, which is why we're throwing those fraudsters in prison. It's exactly where they belong.
1: You know, we are approaching $40 trillion in debt right now. You know that? It's not going to be that long. It's going to be, I don't know, maybe later this year. I guess we'll be at $40 trillion. $40 trillion in debt. Totally unsustainable. In Medicare and Medicaid, the belief is that some $200 billion a year is being stolen. You know what that means? That's $2 trillion every decade of fraud. We could use $2 trillion back, couldn't we? Yeah, a lot. We could really use it back. $40 trillion in debt, that's going to be devastation, not just for your grandchildren. How about your children? Your children are going to get wrecked by this. We got to get it under control before we lose control entirely. So good to see these guys on it. Now, H-1B visas are another area where there's a lot of fraud going on. A lot of fraud. So we've got businesses in the United States of America who are bringing in foreign workers, screwing over American workers in the process who are well qualified, ready to do those jobs, but they don't want to pay for American workers. So they import these foreigners under what was previously a broken H-1B program. Now, having said that, a lot of people don't realize that the Trump administration has very aggressively cracked down on the H-1B system. In fact, back in January, the Daily Caller had an amazing report on this subject, saying that the Trump administration seems to be quietly waging war on H-1B visas, and that the visa system had in many ways been frozen by the Trump administration, that things are slowing down dramatically because they're doing a lot of vetting and auditing of the way this system operates. And J.D. Vance talked about this a bit yesterday and all the H-1B visa fraud that's going on. But I had a great conversation this morning with the Inspector General of the Labor Department, Anthony D'Esposito. He's a good guy, and he had a good assessment of what they're up to. Take a listen to him. Can you give us an example of what it means to commit fraud with the H-1B visa program? Because as we understand, H-1B is basically importing foreign workers, oftentimes supplanting American workers entirely. What right. does it mean to commit fraud with
3: H-1B? So I think that, you know, I think that just like the, just like we saw under the Biden administration with 15 million people coming across the southern border, when you take away guardrails and when you lack identification procedures and when you take away the actual, the reason as to why H-1Bs were put in place. And that reason was, right, if you had something unique to bring to the United States workforce, or if a company in the United States was having trouble finding workers to do a specific job that they needed, well, then the H-1B visa would be granted so that these companies wouldn't go out of business. The H-1B visa wasn't put forward so that you could actually staff your entire company with foreign workers at a much less rate So what we are going to do is we're going to start looking through all of these applications, especially the companies who apply for 2,000, 3,000, 4,000 H-1B visas at a time, and figure out, well, are these people actually unique? Are they actually are the companies doing the work that they need to do to fill the jobs with the American people?
1: Yep.
3: Or is this just an entire fraudulent scam so that they could pay less wages, and so that transnational criminal organizations or cartels can hold these people hostage in order for them to do work so they could skim off their wages. So
1: yeah,
3: there's really so much involved here, but the basics of it is H-1B visas were granted so that companies can stay in business if they couldn't find
1: yes.
3: American workers. The fact is that you speak to Americans and Americans want to work.
1: Yep.
3: So I'm not sure why they can't find work with these companies who, you know, let's just say, as an example, you have 10,000 employees and 8,000 of them are on H-1B visas. I'm not the detective in this relationship, but that seems kind of fishy to me. And that's
1: yeah.
3: something that we are going to look into and we're going to uncover. And I have to say that it is so refreshing to have this whole government approach and to have a president and a vice president and an administration
1: yes.
3: not only behind you, but cheering for you and making sure that you have the resources you need to do the job that you do.
1: Okay, so more in a moment. You heard him say the cartels are involved in all of this. What the hell does that mean? Oh, we'll explore it in a second right here on The Vince Show.
0: The Vince Show.
1: It feels like our country finally has some momentum again, doesn't it? With so many of us fighting to restore common sense, America first. We've seen all of this before. Conservatives will get comfortable, and then the left will start taking back ground inch by inch. Can't let that happen. 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
1: I had a good conversation today with the Inspector General at the Department of Labor. This is Anthony D'Esposito. Nice guy. We had a good conversation. You can see the whole thing at rumble.com/Vince on the Mighty Vince podcast. It's just called Vince. It's not called the Mighty Vince podcast, but that's what I call it when I'm talking to Jim. You know about that, Jim? The Mighty Vince podcast? Here is Anthony D'Esposito giving us more details about the way that the cartels are exploiting our broken H-1B system. Listen to this. You must have a bunch of companies already pissed off at you. Do you have tech companies like breaking down your door right now, angry that you're doing this?
3: Not yet, but I'm heading back to Long Island tonight, so we'll see what happens. I'll keep you posted.
1: Okay. Yeah. And I mean, so tell me about the cartels. What do the cartels have to do with H-1B visas? How does that work?
3: So a lot of what we've identified is, because of the exploitation of these H-1B visas, we have seen that gangs and cartels and transnational criminal organizations, will start getting into the business of basically smuggling individuals into the country to hold their H-1B visas hostage. So what happens is they'll come into the company, they'll come into the country, they'll say, listen, we have 500 workers. They process the paperwork, and then if they're getting paid, I'm just going to use, you know, even numbers, they're getting paid $20 an hour. Well, $10 of that has to get kicked back to the gang or the cartel or this criminal enterprise. And then what we also see is when the H-1B visas run out, and the people are still here in the country, well, now you have employers who are paying them, and quite frankly, they don't have to pay them nearly as much as what they would pay an American worker. Yeah. Why? Because these individuals are deathly afraid of getting shipped back to the country of origin. So instead of paying them $20 an hour, now they're paying them $5 an hour just to keep them in the country and keep them quiet. So this investigation is broad, and it's something that's going to expand. And like, yes, I said, we are going to peel back the onion piece by piece and see what we can come up with.
1: You know, one of the many problems with the H-1B program is all these visas are tied up with the specific company that secures them. So just one of the things that's great about the free market is that you can get employers to compete for your labor, right? This is how when you go and you negotiate for a salary, and they do have valuable skills. I'd hate to see them go somewhere else. The H-1B system is not built that way. It's not built that way at all. They import foreign labor, and that foreign labor is tethered directly to that company. They don't have any portability. They can't just go to some other company. And so by virtue of the fact that they can't compete in the open market in the United States, they can underpay these people to hold these jobs here in the country and screw over American workers in the process. You see how it works? So they're exploiting foreign labor, paying cut rates. The foreign labor is tethered to the company. They have no way of competing or arguing for higher wages, thus making an American worker, by the way, more attractive for the company to hire in the first place. It's a scam. It's a scam. A lot of it's a legalized scam. It's built under the law to screw over Americans. But insofar as we can go after criminal fraud here, the Labor Department is doing that right now. And the Vice President of the United States is leading that effort. And you've got Anthony D'Esposito, the Inspector General at the Labor Department, is all over this. And they're sending these criminal referrals to the Justice Department. And this wonderful Assistant Attorney General, Colin McDonald, whose singular job is to destroy the fraudsters in the United States. Whether that's, you know, some Somali pirate who broke into the country to steal from you, or it's some unscrupulous business that's screwing over American workers using the H-1B program to do it. There's a lot of messes, aren't there? A lot of messes. Some of them just not on our radar on a daily basis, but it's good to see that these guys are all over it. In fact, election integrity continues to be a big concern. I'm concerned about that. I've got details on that and so much more ahead right here on The Vince Show.
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16: 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And let's hear what you have to say. 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
17: I was just keeping my ear to Paul Morrow. I like that Paul Morrow character. Doing some good analysis of the Tyler Robinson trial in Utah. And he was pointing out this idea of a plea deal. Like, you know, so this probable cause hearing has not gone well at all for Tyler Robinson. It's pretty crystal clear, according to all the available evidence, that Tyler Robinson's the killer in the Charlie Kirk assassination case. And there's some speculation, including from yours truly, about whether or not a plea deal will be reached ahead of a trial. But in order for a plea deal to be reached, you have to have a deal. You have to have both sides agree to it. It's not merely that the defense is is ready for that. Let's make a deal. Well, what if the prosecution is like, no, this case is open and shut. We want the death penalty, and we're not taking it off the table. They may go for it anyway. We're going to go to trial. We're not going to make a deal with you, which is a very smart point from Paul Morrow. I know. I mean, look, I think it's clear. There's so many people who saw the horrific way that Charlie Kirk was assassinated, whether you like it or not. If it showed up in your social media feed and you see this, or just knowing about it, you think we need justice in this case. This guy needs to be put to death. If they find him guilty, put him to death. And Utah can do that. So we'll again, as always, we'll see what happens. We'll see what happens here. I want to share with you a piece of news out of Texas, which if it's not troubling to you, there's something wrong with you. There's a hospital in Texas. A hospital in Texas, which is running billboards south of our border in Mexico, telling Mexican women, have your babies in America. Birth packages in South Texas. Now, what would be the point of having your baby in America? Well, you know the answer to that. An American citizen. You can pay for the privilege. Get yourself a free American citizen. Well, a paid for American citizen in this case, but the hospital takes the money. Texas Governor Greg Abbott has ordered an investigation into a Texas hospital this week after the hospital confirmed to Fox News that it has advertised Spanish language, quote, birth packages in South Texas on billboards in Mexico promoting childbirth services to pregnant foreign nationals near the U.S.-Mexico border. The name of the hospital is the Mission Regional Medical Center. Confirmed to Fox News that it was responsible for the advertising campaign. They promoted deliveries starting at just under $4,000 for a natural birth and $5,500 about for a C-section, directing viewers to a website. You ready for the website? Okay. There's no confusion here. HaveMyBabyInTexas.com is the website, which has since been taken offline. The billboards also displayed a telephone number beginning with 001, which is, of course, the country code used to place calls to the United States from Mexico. So I want to thank the United States Supreme Court, people like Ketanji Brown Jackson, Chief Justice John Roberts, who made the decision last week to sell us out, to betray us when it came to declaring that, oh, yeah, the 14th Amendment's totally for illegal aliens having babies in the United States and then they become American citizens. Makes a lot of sense. So that's a huge problem. And so this is under investigation. The hospital is shutting down the website and things, and we'll find out what Texas does with this. But the president of the United States saw it, too, and he's not happy about it, posting to Truth Social. Signs and billboards are being put up all over our southern border and Mexico advertising birthright citizenship with deliveries starting at $4,000. Likewise, similar signs going up all over our country. Billions of dollars will be illegally made by this scam. With citizenship going to anyone willing to pay, it will be by far the number one way of becoming a citizen, and then the entire family will be allowed to follow. This is why we refer to it as anchor babies. Dropping anchor in the United States, and then your whole family can pour in through what we call chain migration, which is why our immigration system, both illegal and legal, is so ridiculously broken. It's a free-for-all, a complete free-for-all. Not sustainable, says the president. Nobody saw this coming, he writes. American citizenship is not for sale. In fact, that is a crime, and therefore the Supreme Court's ruling is wrong. I will be asking for a rehearing by the United States Supreme Court immediately. The miscarriage of justice will destroy America if they don't change their absolutely insane decision. Thank you for your attention to this matter, President Donald J. Trump. Okay, so in this post is a bit of news that the president is going to be asking for a rehearing by the court. Now, there is an appeals process for the United States Supreme Court. They basically never invoke it. They never agree to it. It's called Rule 44 for the court. The president here, in this case, has 25 days to seek a rehearing from the decision. And it would require the support of at least one justice from the majority opinion. It is rare.

0: Crazy. It's not just people in Mexico who are paying $4,000 to come in. It's Chinese nationals who are paying for what they call birth tourism, coming into the United States, having a baby, going to a U.S. territory, having a baby, and then right back to China, where the kid's raised for their whole life, but they're an American citizen, access to all the resources and privileges of the United States of America. Does that make any sense? Certainly not to the people who wrote the 14th Amendment, long gone, of course, but they wrote the 14th Amendment for the children of freed slaves. The whole point was to make sure that black Americans were considered fully American. It wasn't to hand Chinese nationals who sprint into the country citizenship. So the president's staying in this fight. That's good. And meanwhile, Congress should very seriously be putting forward every last statute law that they can to declare that citizens only come from American citizens. That's it. I mean, they should just put the laws forward. They're like, well, the court says this is unconstitutional. Fine. Litigate it again. Get it back up in front of the court. Any means necessary here, any legal, constitutional means necessary to continue to have this battle until we win it. And also, we've got the midterms going on. You want to convince voters to show up to the polls? Fight for them. Actually fight for them and for their kids and their grandkids, actual American citizens. If you demonstrate that, Republicans, come on, I'm giving you the advice. This is very easy to follow. Just fight for something. You do that, we will fight for you in big numbers. It could be a huge benefit to the midterms. So get in the fight. As far as those elections are concerned, we've got the Trump administration, Harmy Dillon in particular, I told you about yesterday. They're sending election monitors out for all these upcoming primaries around the country. And we have a list now of some of the jurisdictions. You ready for this? These are almost entirely Democrat jurisdictions. Not that shocking, considering that's where so many of the shenanigans take place. Our White House correspondent, Reagan Reese, reporting this. The Department of Justice has notified 12 jurisdictions nationally that they will be deploying election monitors to their polling locations for their upcoming primaries. The Daily Caller has learned. The jurisdictions include Maricopa County, Pima County, and Apache County in Arizona, the city of New Bedford and the city of Boston in Massachusetts, the city of Lansing, East Lansing, the city of Detroit in Michigan, in Minnesota, Hennepin County and Ramsey County, the city of Manchester and the city of Nashua in New Hampshire, and Fairfax County and Prince William County in Virginia. Isn't that fun? Those are definitely the places to go. Absolutely. The Trump administration deploying there. And what are they doing? They're monitoring. They're making sure voters have access. They're making sure that the elections are being conducted. Credibly. They're making sure that people have their civil rights protected, that they don't have illegal aliens or anybody else stealing their votes, that their votes are safeguarded. Will they be intimidating voters? Are they going to be like, what was it, the new Black Panthers outside of that Philadelphia polling place years ago? Remember that, Jim? They were standing outside, menacing people who would dare show up to the polls. Is that what they're going to be doing? No, of course not. Of course. Now, that's, of course, what Mark Elias will tell you they're doing. They're there to intimidate vote. What are you talking about? Come on. This is definitely what I voted for. I want these guys there. I want them going after election fraud. And why are Democrats so bothered when we ask about election fraud? You do a little bit of monitoring, a little investigation, they go ballistic. They go absolutely crazy. In fact, J.D. Vance was just talking about this yesterday. I was laughing as I heard that the mayor of Milwaukee, Wisconsin, sent him a letter complaining that the Trump administration is looking into election fraud a little too intently. Hey, you need to back off, buddy. Too much investigating going on here. Here's J.D. Vance describing it.
1: And some guy sends me a letter, the mayor of Milwaukee, and says, we don't do any election fraud, we don't do any election fraud, we don't do any election fraud. And my response to that is, you know what, it kind of reminds me of like a couple weeks ago, I get home to the Naval Observatory, the nicest public housing anywhere in the United States of America, and my six-year-old greets me, and I love my little boy, but he's a little mischievous, And he gives me a big hug. He says,

0: says, "Daddy, I'm glad you're home. I didn't steal any of the cookies." I said, "Huh, that's interesting that you volunteered that when I wasn't even talking about that." Well, of course, he stole the cookies. So when I hear a guy protesting out of nowhere, "I did not do any election fraud, I did not do any election fraud," it makes me wonder, why is that guy protesting so aggressively? A little odd.
1: Yeah, very, very fair. I love, well, who is this idiot who thought that he could turn this into a scandal? Oh, look how crazy they are looking into election fraud. And J.D. Vance, I'm sorry, there's a message in here for every other Republican who talks about these issues. Do what J.D. Vance just did. What are they complaining about so much? What do they have to hide? Why are they freaking out so, these Democrats, why are they freaking out so much that we're even looking into it? What does that tell you? That's the way to handle this. In every public statement, in every interview you do, just point out how ludicrous it is that Democrats would be whining about it, how revealing it is. Now, the president, coming back to the United States of America, was talking election integrity, too. He said on Air Force One, "We need the Save America Act, baby. I'm not giving up on this. We need this desperately." Yes, I've got, here you go. A little gavel for the Save America Act. Here's the president.
2: Many bills. But I'm a much bigger fan of the most important bill. It's called the Save America Act. It's voter ID, it's proof of citizenship, and it's no mail-in ballots, other than it would be very, you know, easier than this, frankly. But military, illness, disability, vacations, you can't get there, you're away, business. But other than that, you should go and vote. And if you don't, people cheat. People cheat. You look at California, look at what happened to this Spencer Pratt thing. I mean, with the votes, hundreds of thousands, probably millions of votes gone. Well, he didn't make the runoff. He was so far ahead of third place, it was ridiculous. Maybe ahead of first place. But look at that. Look at what's happened with Steve Hill.
1: Yeah.
2: Had the U.S. attorney not started an investigation, they would have gotten Steve Hill now too. So it's a, you know, it's a very, we have a, we're a third world country in some states with respect to voting.
1: I mean, California is really such a perfect example of the way Democrats rig elections. If you spend 5 seconds staring at the way they conduct elections in California, you instantly walk away thinking, holy crap, this is a third world country. We need to fix it quickly. Like, you understand, like, they have legalized ballot harvesting in California. Third-party political operatives can handle ballots and decide which ones make it to the final destination. That's crazy. They forced Eric Swalwell out of the race in order to rig the governor's election in California. They opened the blackmail file to destroy him. That's crazy. They were paying off homeless people on Skid Row to vote for Karen Bass to stop Spencer Pratt in the L.A. mayoral race. That's criminal. That's criminal. And so, yeah, we have some problems to fix. Absolutely. And California displays them theatrically. More ahead on The Vince Show.
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13: I love all these Democrats who are, like, backing their trucks up over Graham Plattner today. When it was just, what, like 2 weeks ago, they were saying he's the greatest thing that's ever happened to them?
16: I am here because Washington needs fighters, and Graham Plattner is the fighter we need. Woo-hoo. You bet.
13: You bet.
16: I said to myself, that's my kind of man.
17: What do you think about the tattoo on Graham Plattner's chest? Between you and me, there might be one or two more important issues.
18: My view is that even according to the New York Times piece, they said there was no harm, no injury. There was toxicity, and there was verbal intimidation, which I condemn. Mm-hmm. But Graham has made it clear that there was no evidence of violence. That, to me, is a red line.
19: These people are all scum. This is a guy who has served this country, who has gone through some really tough things in his life, has made some big mistakes, has been open about those mistakes, and it's going to be a decision for the voters of Maine.
20: Mr. Plattner is a four-tour combat veteran and someone whose conduct as he
13: Pathetic.
20: Came home from war,
13: absolutely.
20: Many have questioned. I don't know him and don't know him at all.
13: Nazi tattoo, declared communist, he's smacking women around, accused of rape. Just disgusting. John Fetterman's the one guy who's been calling him out the whole time. He said Bernie Sanders needs to apologize.
21: Bernie Sanders needs to apologize to the voters of Maine and to, you know, everyone that donated to that train wreck of a campaign. More than anyone, he pushed P. Hustle into the election. And now, you know, he keeps pushing these communists and these kind of awful anti-American people. So there's plenty of those people that have to humble themselves, you know, humble yourself and stop pushing, you know, this kinds of people on people in my party.
13: Careful, John. You keep talking like that. That Democrat establishment's going to come for you next, dude. I think he knows that, and he doesn't care. He's fighting back against them. Good for him. Good for him. Fetterman. Strange dude, that Fetterman. Very strange, but he's right about Bernie. That's true. Bernie will never apologize to the voters in Maine. Never. They'll just pretend like none of this ever happened. That's what commies do. They memory hold this stuff. George Orwell talked about that. I'll be back with you tomorrow right here on The Vince Show.
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4: An apparent admission of guilt. I'm Lisa LaSera, Fox News. At the pretrial hearing for Tyler Robinson, the man accused of killing Charlie Kirk, a video entered into evidence of an interview with Lance Twiggs, Robinson's former roommate and romantic partner.
5: In the video interview, Twiggs tells prosecutor Ryan McBride about his relationship with Robinson and messages he received from him the night and day after Charlie Kirk was killed. He said on September 10th, Robinson left early saying he had a long drive to work and heard from him again at 11 that night when he got a text message directing him to a note that he'd left.
4: Fox's Claudia Cowan in Provo. That letter contained an apology to Twiggs. Robinson wrote he had the opportunity to take out Charlie Kirk and he took it, and it said that if Twiggs was reading it, Robinson was likely dead or facing a lengthy prison term. Eight men are charged with terrorism and attempted murder for the roles in a foiled sniper and drone attack during the UFC fight at the White House last month. Seven of the men were arrested last month. The eighth was arrested this week. They were all indicted in Ohio. A former U.S. Olympian pleads not guilty to vandalizing the renovated reflecting pool near the Lincoln Memorial.
7: 67-year-old David Hearn entered a not guilty plea in a brief appearance in federal court. The former Olympic canoe racer is charged with a felony count of destruction of property, accused by federal prosecutors of deliberately ripping the liner from the Lincoln Memorial reflecting pool on June 19th. The case has become a political lightning rod, with President Trump alleging vandalism is responsible for peeling paint and algae marring a $16 million upgrade to the reflecting pool. Hearn says he reached into the pool to examine coating already peeled and touched a chunk attached to the side of the pool.
4: Fox's Jared Halpern in Washington. A federal judge released Hearn while he awaits trial. 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
4: The new development in the case of a New Jersey mom found stabbed to death a month ago.
29: The husband of Brooke Hanlon, a psychotherapist and marriage counselor, found stabbed to death inside her Chester, New Jersey home June 6th, has obtained a lawyer. This from Fox News Digital, which reports investigators with the Morris County Prosecutor's Office Major Crimes Unit have confirmed that James Connor Hanlon, who goes by Connor, has been communicating with investigators following his wife's killing. The agency says it's been in touch with several family members throughout the investigation. When asked whether Hanlon had been cooperative, authorities chose not to comment. The Hanlons' one-year-old baby is said to be safe and being cared for by family members. Lillian Wu, Fox News.
4: An Ohio judge has granted a preliminary injunction for 24 men's and women's college basketball players suing the NCAA for eligibility, claiming the new age-based model unfairly shuts them out of further competition. The new rules now allow five seasons of competition over a five-year period. period begins with their full-time enrollment of the or the academic year following their 19th birthday, whichever occurs first, with limited exceptions. June is often a big month for home sales, but this year the month was weaker than May.
2: There's a disappointing reading on the housing market for June. The National Association of Realtors says existing home sales declined last month, down 2.4%. Home prices rose to a record, and mortgage rates were higher. The U.S. median sales price rose in June to $440,600. Even though sales were down for the month, June existing home sales were at higher levels than a year ago. Ginny Coselda, Fox News.
4: U.S. applications for jobless aid the weekend in July 4th ticked down by 2,000 to 215,000. That's according to the Labor Department. I'm Lisa Lacerra. This is Fox News.
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0: Welcome back to the Ramsey Show in the Fairwinds Credit Union Studio. I'm Dave Ramsey, your host. George Camel, Ramsey Personality, is my co-host today. Jessica is in Raleigh, North Carolina. Hi, Jessica. How are you?
1: I'm doing well, and you?
0: Better than I deserve. What's up?
1: So, I am a single mom of three, ages 13, 11, and 8. I have my children 100% of the time, and their dad passed away last year, so I started receiving, like, Social Security funds for them, death funds for them from their dad's Social Security. Mm. And so I changed jobs and careers last year as well. So I doubled my income, making around $45,000 a year, to bringing home close to $90,000 a year.
0: How old are you?
1: I'm 38.
0: What happened to him?
1: And I was divorced and single for the last 6 years. I've recently started dating the last 2 years. But I've always been responsible with my finances.
0: How did he pass away?
1: Unexpected. I did not know he was using drugs, and ended up giving him a heart attack, and he died in his sleep.
0: Mm-hmm. So, how are the kiddos doing? Did they have much connection with him?
1: They did, but they didn't. They saw him every other weekend, but towards the last few months of their visits over there, we live like 15 minutes apart. Mm-hmm. They were kind of getting a little bit separated from there. They just saw activity over there. They just knew wasn't right.
0: Yeah, okay.
1: And so,
0: well, you guys have been through it.
1: I've been the bigger part and the most responsible out of our relationship. We were married for almost 10 years.
0: Sure.
1: He walked out from an affair, and he stopped paying child support roughly in 21. And I was
0: so
1: going,
0: how much do you receive,
1: like,
0: in Social Security benefits?
1: That's what I'd like to get to. So I receive close to $4,000 a month in mm-hmm. Social Security benefits for them. Mm-hmm. And I don't know exactly what I should do with this money, if it's to help pay off my debt.
0: It should be in your budget.
1: That's what I was thinking. Between my home, because of my income that I make myself, and then theirs, I almost look at it as like child support in a way.
0: It's exactly
1: that
0: what
1: I didn't
0: is.
1: Receive for the time they
0: it's
1: were
0: exactly
1: there.
0: Exactly what it is. It's replacing his income, and his income was uh-huh. being used for child support, and Social Security replaced his income. That's what it's supposed to do. It's not it's supposed to go into trust for the children in their future. Meanwhile, they starve to death. So it costs
1: right.
0: more than $4,000 a month to raise three kids, including
1: Understand.
0: Food, electricity, shelter, gasoline to take them to school, clothing, and so on. And so it's going to
1: yes,
0: take
1: sir.
0: That and more to raise them. Agreed?
1: Agreed. Yes, sir.
0: Yeah. So it's your money to use for your children, and you're a good mom, and you're going to use it for your kids.
1: That's really helpful. I sat down with my FPU leader last summer to help budget this out when I started receiving this stuff, and I just kind of been letting that money pile up and use it here and there. And I've got about almost $30,000 sitting there. So I was like, do I use this to pay off my debt? Because I've now, as of today, paid $56,000 in debt since last summer, and
0: wow.
1: I'm about $125 left.
0: $125 on
1: what? Already. I only have $30,000 in student loans left. I actually tried to start a food truck business about a year and a half, 2 years ago, and I ran it for about a year, running three other jobs, trying to just make ends meet for me and my kids. And I couldn't keep running myself ragged until I got this position last year with a friend.
0: I'm sorry, $30,000 in student loans, $125 in debt. So what is the other $95?
1: I got a HELOC loan for the business that I tried to do. That's at 40 right now. And then I purchased an SUV last fall because of having three older children. A small car was just kind of getting a little bit too tight fit for me, and having three kids.
0: And how
1: kids.
0: Much do you owe on the SUV?
1: 53.
0: Okay. You can't afford that SUV, honey.
1: Okay.
0: You don't make enough to pay that.
1: Okay.
0: You make $44,000 a year. You don't need a $55,000.
1: No. I switched from making $44,000 a year, and I bring home close to 90 now.
0: Oh, okay.
1: I'm bringing home at least $8,000 a month now.
0: Okay. Plus the Social Security.
1: Plus the Social Security, okay. Yes, sir.
0: Well, let's recoup. I mean, if you want to keep that car and fight your way through it, you can. I personally would sell it and move down. I think it's too much car. It's not way too much anymore now that we changed the numbers, but it's too much. And I don't want you to ever emotionally justify going into debt again.
1: Right. Yeah, I don't want to. My goal is to
0: get
1: out of
0: debt. You took FPU and then you went and bought a $53,000 SUV. You're not getting out of that one alive, okay? I'm coming after you.
1: Understood.
0: No more. No more. You got to stop it,
1: sir.
0: Okay? Because you're going to kill yourself.
1: Yes,
0: this is not good. You got to stop
2: it,
0: sir.
2: Think about it this way, Jessica. If you did sell that car, and let's say you downgrade it to a $20,000 SUV, it gives you $33,000 in profit if the car is actually worth $53,000, right?
0: No, she owes.
2: You owe $53,000, so you sell it and get a car.
1: I owe $53,000,
2: How much is it worth?
1: I think on the market right now, they all run right around $60,000.
2: Okay, so you got $7,000 in profit, plus you have $30,000 in savings. So now you can get you a nice SUV still and have money left over. You freed up the car payment, which is how much?
1: It's $983, so $1,000.
2: You've got a raise right there.
0: Yeah.
2: And now you can actually knock out this student loan debt and the
0: HELOC. I would do that. I'd be in a $20,000 SUV. It was paid for within 2 weeks. I really would do that. But overall, back to your original answer is it takes – The Social Security is there for the good of the children, and it's not the good of the children's future. It's the good of the children. And so as long as you are spending the equivalent of your child support or the equivalent of your Social Security payments from your ex-husband's death on your children, then you are morally and ethically just fine. And I would just put the $4,000 in your budget, and I would get out of debt as fast as I can and don't make any more of these emotional purchases. That you emotionally justify with debt.
2: And walking through the baby steps, there's a time and place to invest for those kids, especially for their education, and that's in baby step 5. So baby step 1, $1,000, you have that. Baby step 2, let's knock out all this consumer debt. Baby step 3, let's stack up that emergency fund to 3 to 6 months of expenses. Baby step 4, we begin investing 15%. So if you're investing now, let's pause that until you clean this mess up. Then we can start using this money to put away for college in a 529 plan, and that will really set them up. That's some of the best way you can use this money, because now you're really prepping for their future if you can clean this debt up.
0: I am very proud of you the way you went and got more income to make sure your kids are taken care of. You're a warrior princess. Very
2: you tell
0: well
2: people,
0: done.
2: Dave, just go double your income, and people go,
0: well
2: you
0: done.
2: Can't do that. She did it
0: she
2: as
0: did
2: a single
0: it.
2: Mom
0: she
2: of
0: just,
2: three.
0: She said, I've got to have more money to do this, and she went and got it. So good for you. Good for you. And you've stacked the cash. You haven't blown it. So you got $30,000 laying there. That gives you some options. If you don't do what George said to do on the SUV, at least throw the $30,000 at the debt. And let's get it cleaned up. Let's get this debt paid off. Okay? But I would do what George said to do. I think he's exactly right. Thank you, Jessica.

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12: How about you guys?
1: Just the same, sir. How can we help?
12: Well, first off, I want to thank you guys. Ramsey has changed the future of myself and my family.
1: Awesome. Thank you.
12: And we are, yes, yeah. My wife and I and our three kids, we're on baby steps 4, 5, and 6 right now. And my sister referred some financial advisors to us. We've been using Every Dollar for a few years. We've been following the roadmap on the Every Dollar app. And I was just kind of curious to see how it measured up to what the financial advisors were. Would come up with, and surprisingly, they were within about $100 of each other.
1: Wow.
12: For our retirement. Anyway, so they're talking about something that they would recommend moving around. And, one of the things, they brought up was whole life, insurance policies. We already have term life, and I know whole life is a bad word in the Ramsey world. When I asked them what their reasoning was, they glued themselves to the savings account with it. The scenario that they painted for us is we reach our retirement age and we're in an economic depression at that time, and to have an extra savings account that we could draw our monthly expenses from instead of touching our retirement account.
1: So their premise is that the life insurance company will be open and prospering, but the stock market will have disappeared. That's dumb, bud.
12: Yeah.
1: You understand the life insurance company holds the savings, right? And if the life insurance company goes kaput, you get zippy. So they're a set of assumptions as absolutely as asinine as their product.
12: Okay.
1: You knew you were going to call here and get this, right?
13: You didn't give him a dime of your money, right?
1: Tell me you didn't do this.
12: No.
13: Okay.
12: No. But my actual question is there something similar? Should we be planning some kind of a savings account on the side if that were to happen, you know, something that's tax exempt, something that's just in there to draw from, or is it just not?
1: Let me tell you, whole life is not tax exempt. Whole life is only tax exempt if the product works properly, you lose money. And that makes it tax exempt because it doesn't grow as much as it should. Your basis in a whole life policy for tax purposes is what you put into it. A lot of people don't even get out of it what they put into it, and there's no taxes. But if you get out of it more than you put into it, you pay taxes on whole life. So they lied to you.
12: Okay.
1: Well, Please get away from these people.
12: Yes, sir.
1: Now, back to your original question. How do we prepare for the Great Depression that could be coming? We don't. I don't have an atomic bomb financial plan. What happens if the Russians drop an atomic bomb on us? I don't have a financial plan for that. There's not a financial instrument that will survive that. Because everything in the event of the Great Depression, as many life insurance companies closed as other companies closed during the Great Depression, as many banks closed as anything else during the Great Depression. The FDIC was formed as a governmental body to insure the savings that's in a bank, the Federal Deposit Insurance Corporation. It's a quasi-government agency. And it's there to protect up to, I think it's $200,000, $250,000 per depositor, now per bank. Okay? But even that could collapse. It's an insurance group run by the government. Hypothetically, it could collapse. Social Security could collapse. All of these things are math things that somebody's got to put the money up. Contrary to what the socialist believes, the money has to come from somewhere. It doesn't just magically freaking appear. So I do not have a plan for my wealth in the event that the American economy collapses. Because I don't have a plan if it collapses. I buy bullets and water if it collapses. And by the way, I have bullets, and I'll just need to get your water, I guess. But You know, that's the thing. So, you know, you fall into that situation, but you can't plan for that. And when someone starts selling you a product based on the collapse of the economy, you should look at what happens to their business in the event of the economy collapsing. That's how dumb, but this whole thing is. You should buy whole life, because life insurance companies will be just fine if the economy... Oh, crap!
13: Every business will go down except them somehow.
1: They'll be the only ones standing. Pacific Life, the whale will make it. You're killing me here. You're killing me. That's so dumb.
13: It's fear-mongering to make their commission is what's happening. So the chances of that... I mean,
1: please,
13: I'm looking at the stock market.
1: Do not take any more advice from your sister.
13: What's the worst we've had, Dave? The, you know, negative 38% during the 2008 crisis. That's in the last 50 years. That's been the worst. And the market was...
1: Almost 100.
13: It was up 23% the next year.
1: Yeah.
13: So the chances of this being a real issue for a young guy like this who's investing for the long term is zero. Get out of debt.
1: It's not zero, but
13: have an emergency fund.
1: If you can't bet on the American economy, there's not a lot of other bets. There's not a lot of other things. I mean, you know, if you don't think real estate's going to go up in the next 50 years, where were you in the last 50 years? You know, what'd you miss out on? How'd you miss that? You know, of course it's going to go up. And if you don't think the stock market's going to go up, just look at what it's done. Look at what it's done. And the stock market actually is companies that you buy from every day. It's Home Depot and McDonald's and Coca-Cola and Dell and Apple. And you buy their stuff every day. You give them your money, and that makes their company more valuable, and their stock goes up. It's called the American economy. It's how it works. And so that's what we're doing. Oh, God, this is so...
13: I'm just angry.
1: I'm not angry. I don't get... I'm not angry with Chris, but those people just lie.
13: I don't know how it's still legal that they position themselves as financial advisors when they're really just insurance salespeople. It's crazy.
1: They're whole life agents.
13: But that,
1: they're
13: that
1: not
13: should be
1: financial
13: a clue.
1: Advisors.
13: For anyone listening, if they're going, hey, whole life is a great product, if your financial advisor says that, you need to run.
1: Please, how quickly can I get out of the building?
13: That's wild.
1: It's just like you go into the car lot and they go, hey, we got these payments for you. It's only 24% interest. How quick do you run off the lot? You're getting screwed. How fast do you run out of there like your hair's on fire? You get out of the building. I mean, when a company, an organization is trying to screw you, the last thing you do is you take, okay, so that portion of what they said might not be right, but we can trust the other portion of what they said. Well, that's illogical.
13: They are now untrustworthy.
1: Once I have established that you are as a crook, you as a crook. And so you as a crook is a crook is a crook. We are done with you. That's it. We don't do crook. And
13: the reason they push it is very simple. They make the most money by pushing whole life on you. They're going to make close to nothing giving you a term life policy.
1: Compared.
13: Or
1: when Xander sells you a term life insurance policy for $1 million, they make about 5% of what these whole life guys do selling you a $400,000 policy. I mean, the premiums, the commissions on these things are just astronomical.
13: Hundreds and hundreds of dollars a month that
1: they're just
13: disappear.
1: Over there licking their chops, and your poor sister, Chris, she got screwed. And then she sent you over there.
13: Sounds like she needs to cancel a whole life policy
1: this
13: weekend.
1: Bake you like a goat. Oh, my God.

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0: Britt is in Santa Fe, New Mexico. Hi, Britt. How are you?
1: Oh, what an honor it is to speak with you, Mr. Ramsey and Mr. Campbell. This is unreal.
0: Well, we're honored to speak with you. How can we help?
1: Well, I have to thank you first. That I've been a stay-at-home homeschooling mom to three kiddos. And when I left the workforce to be home with my babies, oh, it was beautiful. But part of me really missed adding to our family financially. So listening to your show and reading your books really gave me financial purpose, even though I wasn't making that money anymore. And
0: cool.
1: I could purposely steward it and manage it well. And I'm just so grateful for the gift that you've given us.
0: Well, thank you.
1: After eight years of doing that, we're officially weird. We paid off our house, and we're almost baby set millionaires. So we're just so
0: Way
1: grateful.
0: To go. And you did it all awesome. While homeschooling the kids by you. Look at you. Well
1: so
0: done.
1: Yeah, the hard work of my husband, absolutely.
0: Well, you did some hard work Great. Too, sounds like. Good. Good for y'all. Well done.
1: Well, my question today has to do with receiving a monetary gift. My parents are absolutely amazing people, and they've worked ridiculously hard their whole lives, and they've built an incredible life for themselves. They've since retired a couple of years ago, and they're traveling the world, and they're spending their time with family, living their best lives because they've earned it. But they want to give my husband and I a sizable amount of money, and I sure would like your advice about what mindset we should have about this. It's kind of overwhelming. They're certainly undeserving of such a gift, and while I appreciate their generosity, I'm not sure how to receive such a gift, or even if we should. So what do you think, or what advice could you give?
0: What does your husband make?
1: He makes about 170.
0: Way to go. And you guys are how old?
1: Almost 40. We're 39.
0: Okay. And how much is the gift?
1: It's about, made me fall out of my chair, $200,000.
0: Okay. All right. And I assume they're getting tax advice and will use the Unified Estate Tax Credit so that this is not subject to gift tax. Make sure of that.
1: Yeah.
0: Okay?
1: Absolutely. You've mentioned that before. Very wise.
0: Yeah. Because otherwise you'll get, they will get hammered on gift tax. But I'm guessing they've got a large estate and they're wanting to move some of it out while they're alive. And they use up some of their exemption. And that's probably not a bad thing at all. I don't mind that at all. So you're millionaires already. You make 170. You're in your 40s. You're mature. You're not some trust fund baby that's going to be irresponsible. This just adds progress to what you were already doing, which was good stewardship and mature. So what would you do with the $200K?
1: Well, we would possibly move up in-house. We've been saving to do that anyway, and we, of course, don't want to do that with debt. So we'd probably maybe upgrade.
0: What's your house worth
1: a little
0: currently?
1: Bit more. We just paid it off. It's worth about $400,000.
0: Cool. So you moved to a 600, make it 170. I like that. That's a good move.
1: Okay. So is it something that would be a wise thing to accept? Of course, there's no strings attached. I know that's always a question that you ask.
0: Yeah, that was the next question. But as long as there's no strings attached, yeah.
2: They're not forcing you to do something specific with it, right?
0: This is mom and dad have millions, and they want to drop a couple of hundred on you while they're alive and watch you enjoy a better house. I like it.
1: Okay.
0: There's nothing toxic in anything you described. Nothing weird, nothing strange. If you call me up and you were immature and you were overspending, then this gift is probably not going to change you to the positive. You already have proven yourself to be good stewards and handlers of money, so this just adds to your progress. And so This is what parents hope for, is children like you all.
1: Well, that's also hard to take in, but we're very grateful.
0: Yeah.
1: Blessed indeed.
0: Yeah, go get them. I'm proud of
2: it. Such a rare call. Healthy people on all sides, no dysfunction, doing well financially.
0: Yeah, if you guys all start doing that, we'll probably be out of business.
2: Man, that was the easiest call we've taken today.
0: It's not very entertaining.
2: Oh, man.
0: No, the ratings will go down on our Jerry Springer podcast.
2: It was negative amounts of drama with that call. Too peaceful.
0: Way to go. Good job, Britt. Good job, Britt's parents. Good job, Britt's husband.
2: Everyone involved, A+.
0: Madison is in Huntsville. How are you?
3: I'm doing great. How are y'all?
0: Better than we deserve. What's up?
3: The question is, my husband and I have a business. We started in 2017. And our personal life, we're ready for baby step number 4. However, there's still a very large debt on a piece of equipment in our business. And so my question is, where should I be really putting my money? Because that's a 6% interest on a very high dollar piece of equipment.
0: How much do you owe on this piece of equipment?
3: It started at $750,000. Now it's

0: Where's the rest of it go?
1: Pay taxes, and the rest of it goes in the account. When we need to upgrade equipment, well, the business checking account.
0: Oh, I see. Okay. If that's been happening for a couple of years, why have you not just paid off the crane?
1: Well, we've only grossed that much the past 2 years.
0: You shoveled a bunch of it home and took care of home debt.
1: We took care of home debt.
0: Yeah. So what I want you to do now is shovel the minimal amount home to live on and get this crane paid off.
1: Okay. All right. Right now I'm doing the monthly payment, which is $6,400, and I'm doing.
0: I want you to put $300,000 on it and pay it off.
1: Okay.
0: I don't want to hear about monthly payments. I want to pay it off now.
2: What's in
0: You're making $500,000 a year profit, taxable income, minus taxes, minus living expenses. You should pay that crane off this year.
1: Okay.
0: In a year.
1: Okay.
0: And then you're going to make money like you've never seen before. You're going to make money like you've never seen before.
1: Okay. And then start baby step four in investing for us, because we are not, and I just feel so behind.
0: You're okay. You're making $500,000 a year. You're going to be okay.
1: Okay. I'm just worried about us and the kids and the retirement. And
0: I think you're going to be okay. You're making $500,000 a year. But the crane is a destabilizer to the business, and so it's a destabilizer to the family as well.
1: Okay, yeah.
0: So the sooner we get that stinking thing paid off, and then in your business P&L, once it's paid off, I want you to be setting aside a percentage of your net profits every month for retained earnings, and that's business savings. Retained earnings are used, in your all's case, for two or three things. One, it's used for next equipment purchases in cash only, never finance again, ever. Hear me?
1: Okay.
0: Never do this again. Okay, you pay cash. You make enough money to pay cash for your upgrades and replacement equipment from the rest of your life. Okay, and just allocate 20% of your profits or whatever you want to set aside. Some percentage automatically goes aside for emergencies and for equipment replacement. And that's what your retained earnings are going to be used for, because that's the lifeblood of your business, and it's going to keep it moving. And then take everything else home and get your home paid off and get your 15% going into retirement, and you're going to be multimillionaires in a matter of a decade if you follow all that. But you're going to have to stay right on top of it. You've done a good job managing the cash, I can tell, based on the numbers you gave me.
2: Yeah, you're on a great track. And I want to send them your book, Dave, Build a Business You Love, if you don't mind.
0: I don't mind.
2: Can I do that? All right.
0: You can do
2: that. That's my gift to you on behalf of Dave. I want to see this business flourish. I want to see it scale and grow completely debt-free. And it's what we teach in Entree Leadership, and it's inspiring to see the business owners do it. People go, you can't run a business with cash. And Dave goes, hold my beer. He did it. He still does it. It's pretty impressive. Good way to run a business.

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0: 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Janet is in Detroit. Hi, Janet. How are you?
1: Oh, I'm well. How are you, Dave?
0: Better than we deserve. What's up?
1: Hi. So my husband started up a side hustle in addition to his regular job, and he did fairly well, and he bought himself an $80,000 commercial building for cash on a canal, and he loves it, and he's been working really hard fixing it up. But he ended up with $90,000 in business debt in the process, and he also would like to retire within 5 years, and I'm concerned we're not on the track for retirement and that the expenses of the building and the debt associated could prevent us from being able to retire when we would like to.
0: And when you say that to him, what did he say?
1: He said he'd be willing to try and rent the building out to help with the expenses. However, there's many vacant commercial buildings in the area. I don't know if his would be nice enough to rent out. I don't know if we'd run into problems with people not paying rent. So I have concerns. I have concerns even with that solution. I mean, obviously that would help. And he had some inventory from the business that he started that he was wishing would have sold by now, but it has not yet. And so I'm concerned, like, when will it sell? We're still paying all these expenses. Meanwhile, and even when the inventory sold, we'd have a little debt left, and we would have property tax and utilities and many things associated with keeping up the building.
0: So how long have y'all been married?
1: We've been married, like, close to 35 years.
0: So how often does he go off and buy a building and doesn't talk to you about it before he does it?
1: Well, not usually whole buildings. And this one he did mention, but I was like, well, let's keep it all to cash. But things kind of, there was a lot of expenses associated, and he felt his inventory would sell. And so he
0: let's keep it all to cash. He didn't buy, but he did buy the building.
1: Yes, yes. And so I was okay that he was buying the building for cash, but I'm more concerned with the fact we ended up with some debt associated.
2: So the debt was used to cover expenses for the building?
1: Because he's working on it. It was in really bad shape, and he's working on it like every night. He's put
2: What's
1: a
2: the
1: lot
2: business?
1: Of
0: so let me try this again, okay? Honey, I'm okay with you buying the building for cash. And then he didn't. He bought a building and renovated
1: right.
0: it and went into debt. So yeah. How often does that happen in 35 years?
1: Smaller things. Like, he got a pickup for $3,500 once, which we still are using. It's a great pickup. So there are a little bit of things like that.
0: Yeah.
2: Sounds like he's always got a scheme and a plan.
0: So what do you want to do with the building?
1: Well, personally, I just want to get a retirement savings under control, but I realize how much of himself he's invested into the building and how
0: What
1: much
0: do you
1: want to
0: do with the building?
1: Well, if it was just me in the marriage, I would sell the building.
0: Okay. Then why would you suggest that the two of you keep it?
1: He is hoping to use it. It's on a canal. He loves it. He's hoping to use it both for recreation for our family in retirement, and he'd like to try and run a business out of it in retirement.
0: But you don't believe that's going to happen.
1: I believe that he would try and run a business out of it in retirement. My only concern is that there's a lot of expenses with the commercial building. Property tax is high. Everything's high. And I feel like it would be hard in retirement to constantly be working to keep up with those expenses. But some people do it. So I'm trying to make sure, making this call, that
0: okay, so
1: it wouldn't be unreasonable.
0: You're dealing with a bunch of unknowns, and your emotions are saying sell the building. He's dealing with absolutely zero business acumen. He sucks at this because all he's doing is dreaming. I hope someday that we'll use it for the family. Oh, bull crap. Okay? This guy's not written anything down. He doesn't have good business pro forma. If he worked for me and he did this, I'd fire him for incompetence. And you're worrying about something you don't even understand because he's never written anything down. This is all jumbled up between some business and some dream and some family use of a building on canal. That none of this is, it's all mixed together. It's jumbled up. It's not a good plan. There's no plan. It's just vague. I like the building. I wanted to buy the

0: Hey, folks, Dave Ramsey here. 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
3: Stacy's in Chicago. Hi, Stacy. How are you?
4: Hey, I'm good. How are you doing?
3: Better than we deserve. What's up in your world?
4: Hey, so we have a situation where we've got our oldest daughter heading to college. She's going to be a college freshman this year. And we have done a pretty good job saving for retirement, but we have done a horrible job saving for our kids' college education. And we just kind of thought we had more time than we did, and now we're being smacked in the face with it. So we really don't have anything saved for her for college. So with her coming up right now, and we have 2 more coming up after her, I'm just wondering what the best way to approach this is. I just was listening to some of your previous calls on people who are tens of hundreds of thousands of dollars in student loan debt, and I'm really just trying to approach this in the smartest way that we can.
3: Good for you.
4: For her.
3: What's your household income?
4: Or just a little over $200,000.
3: Good. Okay, I'm going to ask you a real practical question, and it is a leading question. I'll warn you ahead of time. Okay?
4: Okay.
3: Why is she going to college? What's she want from college?
4: She is going to be majoring in mechanical engineering. She has a lot of motivation, a lot of drive, a lot of ambition.
3: Excellent. Excellent. When we did the study of the largest study of millionaires ever done, we studied 10,167 of them. The number one career of people that become millionaires is engineer.
4: Wow. Well, my husband's an engineer too.
3: Okay. Well, and you guys have experienced that because you have a wonderful household income.
4: Yeah.
3: All right. So,
4: and it's just him. I
3: applaud the career choice. Okay. Now the next thing is this. No one except her sorority sisters care where she graduated from college.
4: Absolutely.
3: No mechanical engineer has, well, no. Less than 0.5% of engineering jobs are awarded based on where the engineer went to school.
4: Absolutely. I agree with that.
3: Okay. So what we want to do is we want to get the engineering degree by spending the least money possible.
4: Yes.
3: Okay. So that there's a series of leading questions because we're taking you somewhere. George and I do this all the time. So what that means is we may go to community college for the first 2 years and just get the basics out of the way because there's no engineering in the first 2 years anyway.
4: Well, so the really great thing is our high school actually offers a lot of dual enrollment credits. So
3: great.
4: She's going into college with a lot of credit already.
3: Oh, so she can blow off a lot of her freshman year.
4: Yes.
3: Good.
4: Well, yeah.
5: She just leapfrogged some of that.
3: Good, good.
5: So what, does she already, she already heading into college? Is she already chosen?
4: She is, yes. She's going to Iowa State University. So it is a state school. It's not our state, but
5: but she's paying out-of-state tuition?
4: Yes.
3: Why?
4: That's where she chose to go.
3: She doesn't get to choose. She doesn't have any money.
4: Well, that's true.
5: If I'm paying for dinner, I'm going to choose where we go to eat.
3: And I'm not going to endorse paying something because we drove across the state line. There's no value in having driven across the state line added to the quality of her education.
5: Sure. Did she tell you why she wanted to go to that school?
4: Oh, there's lots of reasons. It's a very good engineering school. A lot of friends are going there. She felt comfortable there. She didn't get into our state school. They have a very competitive engineering program, and she did not get in there. So we were kind of forced to look out.
3: Okay. So as we have studied the student loan debacle over the years, actually did a major award-winning documentary on it called Borrowed Future, we find the number one cause of student loan debt is college choice. That's why we're coming down hard on this.
4: Okay.
3: In other words,
4: I don't think she's I don't think we're in an excessive amount.
3: Okay, so what is the tuition out of state for Iowa State?
4: Per year, we're looking at about $30,000.
3: Okay, because average tuition in America right now is $12,000 for in-state.
4: Oh, my gosh. Okay.
3: So we need to do some research, and we need to do some thinking, because otherwise this kid's going to end up $150,000 in student loan debt.
4: Right.
3: Because her friends went there. Because her friends went there. And nobody gives a crap where her friends went. They won't even be her friends in a decade.
5: They may not be friends in a year.
3: Yeah.
5: But
3: so, yeah, college choice, college choice, college choice, college choice, and then do as much free stuff as you can do. She's done a good job as a high schooler taking some dual stuff where she got a lot of credits. That's great. She can jump through a lot of her freshman year. That'll save you a lot on cost. But if I'm paying for it, we're going to go the least possible expensive place to get you this degree. And really, your little feelings don't enter into it with me. I'm sorry.
5: And I'd have her working part-time.
3: You can tell your therapist about your feelings. I'm paying for this.
5: I love this stat, Dave. Studies show students who work 15 to 20 hours a week while taking classes have a higher GPA than those who don't. That's what the research shows. So if you're scared your kid's going to flunk out of class because they have a part-time job, the opposite is true.
3: They're working and they just don't have time to play beer pong.
5: They're more focused. They actually learn discipline and schedules. So I'd have her working, applying for scholarships.
3: I know several people who got a degree in fraternity and one that got a degree in sorority.
5: Meaning
3: they never graduated. They were laying under a keg of beer. And so, we all know these people. I mean, people that had
5: a part of the college experience. Dave.
3: And I don't think that's going to happen to Stacy's daughter.
5: Not for mechanical engineering.
3: No, this kid's actually a smart kid. But we need to add to her smart wisdom. And wisdom is we go where mom and dad can pay for it. They make $200,000. You're going to be working. You're going to get scholarships and college choice. And that's the formula when you're broke for your kid to go to school. And so.
5: And then if you can and you want, cash flow what's left.
3: Stacey, what that means is I don't think you're going to do it because the way the sentences were formed in this conversation. But if I could talk you guys into doing something, I would disappoint her and withdraw from Iowa State at $30,000 a year. And I would find a school you can afford because you can't afford $30,000 plus room and board. So we're at 60, 50 or 60 now out of your 200. Oh, and you got two more coming on. Oh, what are we going to do with that? Yeah. So we got to have a plan here, and the plan is college choice, college choice, college choice, which includes 2 years of community college and get the basics out of the way for free or close to free, and also add to it scholarships, scholarships, scholarships, scholarships. By Christina Ellis's book, How I Got $500,000 to Go to College and Free Scholarships. Yeah, she did it, and she's out there talking about it right now, and, of course, also work while you're in school. You put those things together, people can go to school with no student loan debt. And if you come out with a degree in mechanical engineering with no student loan debt, you're going to own the world in about 4 years. It's pretty crazy the advantage that this disappointment could give this kid. Otherwise, she's going to spend the first 4 years after she gets out of school paying because she went to school where her friends went.
5: And that's going to stunt her adult growth where she wants to buy a house and have a family and do all these things, and she's going to feel trapped because she's got $150,000 to pay off.
3: Exactly.
5: So that's tough. It's a good reminder, though, that parents are not obligated.
3: I'm all about disappointing people for their own good. It's like what I do for a living. So, because I love you, and I want the 10-year from now version of you to think that we were mean to you because we love you. We disappointed you because we love you. And because we want good things for you. And I really don't care about your childish little emotions. You know, it just doesn't, I'm just oblivious to it. I'm old and grouchy. And so I just want you to win. I just want you to win. I want this kid, man, the number one career of millionaires. And she's good at it. And she's smart. And she's the oldest child. And she's going to set the pattern for the next two. and you got the decisions you all make right now in the middle of all this, and all the emotions that you all are all going to go through are going to be worth every bit of the arguments and the fights and the tears and the problems, and it's just unfair. Well, fair is where the tilt-a-whirl and the cotton candy is. There's not a fair. Sorry.

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6: 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Overall, though, these guidelines should be very reassuring since they show epilepsy does not substantially increase a woman's risk of having a cesarean section or premature labor. 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
8: Facing another assassination threat, I'm Sue Guzman, Fox News. Israeli intelligence officials reportedly warning the U.S. that Iran has devised a new plot to assassinate President Trump. It's according to the Wall Street Journal. Iran has repeatedly vowed to retaliate following the 2020 U.S. strike that killed IRGC General Qasem Soleimani. President Trump says despite the recent exchange of attacks with Iran, Tehran has reached out to continue negotiations.
9: The president told reporters yesterday, for now, the ceasefire with Iran is dead, but that the regime called him to try to make a deal. He's just not sure yet if they are worthy of making a deal with. CENTCOM reports U.S. forces hit about 90 Iranian military targets, including their air defense systems, their coastal surveillance assets, their missile and drone storage sites, and also their naval capabilities and military logistics, the infrastructure along Iran's coastline. Now, this all follows another set of strikes on Tuesday. The U.S. is responding to Iran continuing to strike ships trying to transit the Strait of Hormuz.
8: Fox's Aisha Hosni reporting. And the preliminary hearings against Charlie Kirk's accused killer continue. Judge yesterday hearing testimony from Robinson's former roommate.
10: Judge Tony Graff allowed portions of the investigative interview with Lance Twiggs to be played in court. Twiggs told prosecutors after the shooting, Tyler Robinson cried and said he wished he hadn't done it. That while he'd previously heard Robinson talk about politics.
11: I personally had never heard him talk about Charlie Kirk before specifically.
10: State Bureau investigative agent Brian Davis then read text messages out loud purportedly from Robinson to Twiggs, telling him about the shooting.
12: Lance responds, he says, what? And then he says, you're joking, right? And then Tyler says, I tried to delete that.
10: Twiggs said Robinson used one of his tools to engrave bullets, but at the time said they would be used on a hunting trip. Jessica Rosenthal, Fox News.
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8: Victor Marx, a Marine Corps veteran, declared the winner of the three-way Republican Party primary for Colorado governor Thursday, defeating State Senator Barbara Kirkmeyer. Posted a video to social media thanking his supporters.
18: Thank you to every voter, volunteer, and supporter who helped us get here. And to those of you who supported someone else in the primary, I want you to hear me clearly. There is a place for you in this campaign.
8: The gubernatorial primary was held June 30th. It took days for all of the counties to report their final results. The Justice Department is deploying election monitors ahead of primaries across six states, warning all 50 of them that they could face criminal liability if they knowingly let illegal migrants vote or stay on their voter rolls. Assistant Attorney General for Civil Rights, Harmy Dillon, telling Fox Business.
19: We're going to pursue this all the way up to the Supreme Court and ensure that these states, which frankly, red or blue, are not doing a great job of keeping their voter rolls clean, that we help them, because ultimately the goal is not to punish people. It's just to get a clean election that everyone can believe in.
8: Dillon says a third of all states had thousands of dead people on their rolls, as well as tens of thousands of non-citizens. Questions continue to swirl around the health of Kentucky U.S. Senator Mitch McConnell. Fox's Kevin Cork reporting.
20: President Trump couldn't really offer up an update when he was asked about it aboard Air Force One.
21: I have no idea how he's doing.
20: Amid calls for McConnell to publicly address his health and ability to serve, Senate Republican leaders say they've held lengthy and substantive conversations with him about Senate business. But for now, Democrats, of course, waiting for Plattner's official exit. We'll all be watching. And Republicans insisting McConnell is still engaged behind the scenes as we all await a in-person update.
8: Fox's Kevin Cork. I'm Sue Guzman. This is Fox News.
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2: Back on the pitch, the World Cup quarterfinals in Foxborough yesterday. France flattened Morocco 2-0. Kylian Mbappe had a goal and an assist, but also had to sub out late after taking a knock on his right ankle. Today in Los Angeles, it's Spain and Belgium squaring off. Then on Saturday, Norway against England in Miami and Argentina versus Switzerland in Kansas City. Wimbledon women's semifinals, number 7 American Coco Gauff lost to 10 seed Karolina Muchova in a third set tiebreaker. Muchova will face Linda Noskova in an all-Czech final on Saturday. Men's semifinals are today. Number 2 Alex Zverev against local London favorite Arthur Ferry, and top seed Jannik Sinner, still in line for back-to-back titles, faces 7 seed Novak Djokovic, who's won 24 majors. Baseball, the Red Sox won their 6th game in a row, 2-1 over the White Sox. Chicago actually out-hit Boston 7-4, but Caleb Durbin's 2-run homer was the difference.
3: Just playing winning baseball. I think we've been close for a while and been on the wrong side of it, and now we're on the right side of it, and you could feel the momentum around the clubhouse.
2: Marlins are on a 6-game run as well after beating the Mariners 8-4. Rangers blew a 5-run lead, but Wyatt Langford delivered the walk-off hit as they tripped the Angels 7-6 and moved ahead of Seattle into first place in the AL West. Tigers sent the A's to their 6th straight loss, 4-1. Detroit's Eduardo Valencia homered in his first big league appearance. Well done, Meat. Yankees blocked out the Rays 12-4. Ben Rice warmed up for next week's home run derby with a pair of dingers driving in 5. Derby favorite Junior Caminero went deep for Tampa Bay. Braves sank the Pirates 10-5. Mike Yastrzemski put it away with a 9th inning grand slam. Phillies took a pitcher's battle over the Reds 1-0. Jesus Luzardo struck out 11 in a combined 3-hitter, while Justin Crawford's 8th inning RBI single was just the 4th hit off tough luck loser Brady Singer. Giants rolled over the Rockies 8-2. Orioles clipped the Cubs 3-2. Mets used a 5-run 5th to unseat the Royals 7-3. Brewers barreled over the Cardinals 8-4. Guardians topped the Twins 5-2. And the Diamondbacks down the Padres 3-1. That's Friday Sports.
1: Thank you, sir. Now 7 till. Her unmistakable voice defined a generation. The passing of a pop singer. When America in the Morning continues after these messages.
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1: It's 5 till. Welcome back. You're with America in the Morning. Songstress Bonnie Tyler has died at age 75. With a look at her legacy, here's correspondent Donna Warder.
11: It's a heart.
12: Singer Bonnie Tyler, the Grammy nominee known for songs like It's a Heartache, has died at age 75. Tyler's family says she died unexpectedly in a hospital in Portugal where she had a home and was being treated for an illness. In May, Tyler had emergency intestinal surgery and was placed in an induced coma, but had been improving. Tyler earned 3 Grammy nominations, and her song Total Eclipse of the Heart has had more than 1 billion streams. Bonnie Tyler dead at age 75. I'm Donna Warder.
1: There's a new Disney live-action remake in theaters this week. Correspondent Kevin Carr takes a look at if the new Moana is as good as the original.
13: Disney has remade another animated film with live-action stars.
14: I am a girl who loves my island.
13: Moana is a carbon copy of the 2016 original, following a girl on a Polynesian island who must venture into the open ocean to return an artifact to one of the gods.
15: Maui, shapeshifter, demigod of the wind and sea, hero of men.
13: Along the way, she teams up with the demigod Maui.
15: Ah, women. Women too, men and women.
13: There is certainly a why bother feel to this film. The original movie is only 10 years old after all. However, I was fine with the basic retread.
16: Thank you.
15: You're welcome.
13: They didn't add 20 minutes of nonsense like they did with The Little Mermaid, and they didn't churn out a completely different movie either like what happened with Dumbo.
15: Listen, princess, if you're gonna do this, you gotta go through a whole ocean of bad.
13: Surprisingly, Dwayne Johnson isn't as animated as his animated counterpart, but he warms into the role eventually. But it's Catherine Langella who commands the film as the title character. Like the original, this is vibrant and exciting with some really great songs.
17: What can I say except you're welcome?
13: The kids that watch the animated movie on repeat at home will make this one a hit.
15: Are you ready to be the hero?
18: Let's go save the world.
15: I got your back.
13: It wasn't needed, but it's still charming. Moana gets 3.5 fish hooks out of 5. I'm Kevin Carr, and that's the way I see it.
1: On this date in 1890, Wyoming became the 44th state. America in the Morning for Friday, July 10th, 2026, is produced by Alexander Hinton. I'm John Trout. This is Westwood One.
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26: The Wrong Man. I'm Chris Foster, Fox News. A Mexican immigrant shot and killed by federal agents during a traffic stop in Houston Tuesday was not the target of their search, Homeland Security says, and neither were the 3 Mexicans in the van he was driving. The agents were looking for 2 Guatemalan men they thought were in the van. And Fox's Tom Graham reports Mexico's foreign minister wants criminal charges in this case and others.
0: According to the Mexican government, 14 migrants have died while in ICE custody, while three others were killed during immigration operations. The announcement came following protest over the deadly shooting of Lorenzo Salgado Araujo by an ICE agent this week. He was a Mexican national living in Houston. ICE says Araujo attempted to ram the agent with his vehicle when he was shot.
26: And the men with him tell the Washington Post that's a lie. Iran's Supreme Leader Ayatollah Ali Khamenei is buried in his hometown Mashhad after a six-day multi-city funeral procession. He and other family members were killed on the first day of U.S.-Israel airstrikes in February. And the Wall Street Journal reports Israel shared intelligence with President Trump that Iran was considering a new plan to assassinate him. According to Utah, here's a secondhand confession from the man accused of murdering Charlie Kirk. Here's Fox's Chantley Painter.
2: Lance Twiggs, the former roommate, romantic partner of Tyler Robinson, described how he confessed to the killing of Charlie Kirk at least three times. First, in a handwritten note left the morning of the shooting at their apartment, prosecutors say Robinson wrote, quote, I had the opportunity to take out Charlie Kirk, and I took it. In text messages to Twiggs, Robinson said he targeted Kirk because he, quote, had enough of his hatred. And on the day after the shooting in their apartment, Twiggs said Robinson was going to turn himself in.
26: And he wished he hadn't done it, the roommate says. The hearing's for a judge to determine if there's enough evidence to go to trial. Victor Marx is declared the winner of Oklahoma's Republican primary for governor. He's the founder of the All Things Possible Ministry, facing State Attorney General Democrat Phil Weiser in November. 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
30: In the newsroom, I'm Alex Wiederspiel. Education officials in Harrison County are assessing next steps with the system now under a partial state of emergency. The state board seized Harrison County schools for additional oversight, concerned over excess staffing issues and eating too deeply into reserve funding. You can read much more about it now at WVMetroNews.com. A major health care investment is coming to Upshur County. Officials broke ground on a new 40,000-square-foot integrated health an education center in Buchanan. The project is the largest federally qualified health center in West Virginia when it's set to be completed. You can read more at WVMetroNews.com. A federal judge says there will be no more delay in a class action lawsuit over West Virginia's foster care system that was first filed in 2019. You can get the full story at the website WVMetroNews.com. In the newsroom, I'm Alex Wiederspiel.
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30: Flood watch remains in effect until Sunday. A chance of rain, maybe a thunderstorm today, high 80. Tonight might see rain, a possible thunderstorm, low 66. Saturday, shower or storm possible during the day, high 78. Saturday night might see a shower earlier, low 62. Sunday clearing, partly sunny, high 82. That's your full forecast on 103.3 WKMZ.
3: It's Friday, July 10th, 2026, and this is the Morning News, a service of Metro News, the voice of West Virginia. I'm Chris Lawrence, and it's 6:06. Let's get an update on what's going on across West Virginia from the Metro News Anchor Desk. A Logan County man is the latest individual arrested in a plot to attack the recent UFC event at the White House. The Department of Justice announced that 21-year-old Chandler Skaggs of Chapmanville was taken into custody this week here in West Virginia. He becomes the eighth individual arrested in that plot to kill President Donald Trump and other government officials during the UFC 250 event that was staged on the lawn of the White House. Investigators say Skaggs is alleged to have been a planned sniper for the event. He is in custody today. A former Randolph County municipal employee faces charges of threatening President Trump as well as the Elkins mayor. 44-year-old Christopher Curtis is charged with threatening Mayor Jerry Marco and Trump at the Elkins Fire Department on Wednesday. Now, Curtis is a former worker at the city's water department. He was arrested along Route 42 in Grant County and charged with making terroristic threats and is now in the Potomac Highlands Regional Jail. The Afghan national accused of shooting two members of the West Virginia National Guard in Washington, D.C. last year is now hospitalized. 30-year-old Ramanullah Lakhanwal was hospitalized this week, according to a court filing in D.C. federal court. Prosecutors say he is receiving medical treatment necessary to preserve his life. The U.S. Marshals Service reports Lakhanwal was refusing to consume adequate nutrition and his health was beginning to fail. He's facing charges of shooting Staff Sergeant Andrew Wolf and Specialist Sarah Beckstrom during their patrol in Washington, D.C. Wolf continues his recovery, but Beckstrom died of her wounds. A South Carolina woman has pleaded guilty to aggravated identity theft. 60-year-old Della Passatino of Lexington, South Carolina, admitted she withdrew more than $37,000 from bank accounts of four individuals at banks in southern West Virginia. U.S. Attorney Moore Capito said that she used differing people's identity and forged their signatures to get at that money. It happened during August and September of 2024. The banks were in Huntington, Spencer, Charleston, and Gilbert. She'll now face 2 years in prison when she is sentenced in October. A Mason County jury says a school janitor is not guilty of child abuse. Daniel Dillon was acquitted on Wednesday at the end of a two-day trial. He worked at New Haven Elementary School, where he was charged in November of 2025. Prosecutors had claimed that he grabbed a six-year-old by the arm in a school bathroom. Secretary of State Chris Warner says West Virginia has a variety of ways to ensure that non-citizens are not voting in West Virginia elections. Brad McElhaney reports that was contained in a mandatory response to a letter from the Department of Justice.
5: The West Virginia Secretary of State's office, which is in a federal lawsuit about turning over personal voter information to the federal government, received the letter Tuesday from Harmeet Dillon, the U.S. Department of Justice Civil Rights Division Chief.
3: So far, federal district courts have dismissed the Justice Department suits on its merits in 11 states. Charleston police say the 25-year-old Virginia man whose vehicle went over a barrier wall and fell to a gravel pit below on the interstate in Charleston Wednesday afternoon not only survived the wreck but is in stable condition today. Police say Aiden Peters is from Christiansburg, Virginia. No word yet on what caused that accident. The next generation of West Virginia lawmakers is in the nation's capital this week, the West Virginia Future Caucus, participating in Future Summit 2026. The annual bipartisan event brings young legislators together from across the country. Kanawha County Delegate Andy Shamlin is the co-chair of the Mountain States Future Caucus and says it's important for lawmakers to understand emerging technology.
1: We're living in a time of dramatic technological change. The iPhone came out in 2010, and it completely transformed our society. And I think that AI is going to have even more of a transformative effect.
3: That event continues through Saturday. Sugary drinks are back under approval for the Supplemental Nutrition Assistance Program. West Virginia had a waiver preventing SNAP recipients from buying soda, candy, and other sugary items. But a federal judge in the District of Columbia struck down the waiver last month. Retailers got notice from the U.S. Department of Agriculture last week to stop implementing the ban. West Virginia retailers have been trying to pivot in line with the ban's reversal. Oil Marketers and Grocers Association President Tracy Nelson says she had to move quickly.
8: When the USDA sent the notice out last Thursday that, you know, our retailers, you know, they were told they have to start selling those products again. So they immediately started working on that process. And probably a lot of them were up and running by the weekend for the holiday weekend.
3: Nelson asked for patience from customers for the time being as they make those changes. The Berkeley County Health Department has reported yet another case of rabies. This week, a rabid skunk discovered in Martinsburg along Gregory Drive. Berkeley County Health Department Director Kara Harding says it's the latest of several incidents of rabies this year.
9: This case is actually the sixth case of a rabid animal here in Berkeley County. We've definitely seen an increase this year. This case in particular was a skunk that was aggressive and attacked two dogs.
3: She was speaking on Metro News affiliate WEPM's Panhandle Live. Now, rabies will be one of the topics we'll talk about in tomorrow's edition of West Virginia Outdoors. That'll be at 7:06 tomorrow morning on many of these same Metro News stations across the network. Coming up in our Metro News backgrounder, Harrison County Schools now under a partial state intervention, and we'll get a response from Harrison County about that. And then Daniel Woods will have an update on sports. It's all still ahead. Stay with us.
10: Here's your Metro News forecast. Today brings cloudy skies and high humidity along with a few showers and the possibility of a severe thunderstorm. Be cautious of flash flooding with a high of 80. Tonight expect continued cloud cover and humidity with more showers and a chance of another thunderstorm. Temperatures will drop to a low of 69. Tomorrow will remain cloudy and humid with a chance of a thunderstorm developing in the afternoon. Temperatures will reach a high of 81. That's your AccuWeather forecast.
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6: Still ahead, Daniel Woods on sports. Right now in our backgrounder, Harrison County schools are under a partial state intervention. The State Board of Education announcing the move this week at their meeting. A review of Harrison County schools revealed that they were using $16 million of reserve money over a two-year period, and there were 239 positions over the state funding allotment. The Education West Virginia Union has chapters all around the state, and Harrison County President Ryan Deems talked with Metro News about the partial takeover. He says a wide range of school choice options in Harrison County have contributed to the problem. More from Deems in our backgrounder.
7: We've always had a fairly robust private school system. We've had lots of religious schools in the area. We have a public charter school that just got a bunch of money from the SBA, and that's on top of homeschooling and virtual school. And I'm sympathetic to parents who want options, and I think it's fine to have options. Harrison County has also lost student population based on mergers and consolidations. Kids have gone elsewhere. You know, if they're closer to another county, that's where they've gone. Our hand has been forced by the legislature and the state government. You know, as far as the conversation of school choice and what's best for kids and all that, you know, public schools don't get to fight on a level playing field. We have to fight with our hands tied behind our back with regulations and all of these standards and protocols. You know, we have to take every kid that walks through the door. And that's not true for these places that are public charter schools or are taking voucher money. It's not true. They can pick and choose who they want.
6: That's Ryan Deems, president of the Education West Virginia Union chapter in Harrison County. Let's go to the sports desk. Daniel Woods is in. And, Daniel, the highly anticipated Joe Brocato tour of high school football camps in West Virginia is underway.
19: That's right, Chris. Summer practices continue for high school football programs across the state. Joe Brocato is out there visiting the top programs in West Virginia, including one of the most recently successful teams in Class A. Tucker County is coming off of its fifth playoff win in the last 3 years, and head coach A.J. Rapp says his team is ready to build on that success again.
20: Definitely like to be going one more week for the semifinals at least, and then, you know, then see what happens. Anytime you can play in the postseason, it just gives you that much experience, gives you that much extra time, extra practice. You know, 1 week, 2 weeks, whatever you had there, that's a big deal when you get kids coming back.
19: You can check out Joe Brocato's full summer visit with Tucker County Football at WVMetroNews.com. After 27 years on the job, one of the longest-serving athletic administrators in West Virginia is retiring. University High School Athletic Director Jeff Bailey is calling it a career, having overseen some of the greatest successes in Hawks program history. He says with so many games under his belt, there are a lot of special memories to look back on.
21: It's one of those where I might not remember all of them, but I remember bits and pieces of all of them, and it was a time that I will cherish forever, that's for sure.
19: Bailey was a guest Thursday on the CityNet statewide sports line. The WVSSAC's Health Plan Champions Cup in Class AA belongs to the Lincoln Girls and the Frankfort Boys, recognizing those programs for excellence in both athletics and academics during the 2025-26 school year. Lincoln topped the girls' leaderboard after winning a state championship in cheerleading with runner-up finishes in soccer and track. Frankfort scored big to win the Boys' Cup, taking home state titles in football and baseball while securing third-place finishes in cross-country and track. The NBA Summer League continues today in Las Vegas with a significant West Virginia presence, including a Mountain State native making a big impact on day one. POCA product Isaac McNeely scored 10 points for the Atlanta Hawks in a 93-66 win over the San Antonio Spurs, hitting a pair of three-pointers along with two rebounds and two assists. The marquee matchup of the day saw the top two picks in last month's NBA draft go head-to-head as number one selection A.J. DeBonta led the Washington Wizards to a 92-88 win against number two pick Darren Peterson and the Utah Jazz. DeBonta scored a game-high 27 points. And the World Cup quarterfinals continue today. France is on to the semis with a win against Morocco. Spain takes on Belgium this afternoon. Morning news time is 6:21.
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16: Good morning at the WKMZ News Desk. I'm Alex Wiederspiel. 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Drive home happy. It's a flood watch for most of the state. Heavy moisture continues to move in from the south due to a weak flow system. We'll be under flood watch through Sunday morning. Now, all counties in north central West Virginia are under the watch, with only a few counties in the southeast part of the state and the eastern panhandle not under a flood watch. Heaviest rain could run from mid-morning today through the afternoon and then again on Saturday. Education officials in Harrison County are assessing next steps with the system now under a partial state of emergency. The state board seized Harrison County schools for additional oversight, concerned over excess staffing issues and eating too deeply into reserve funding. You can read much more about it now at WVMetroNews.com. A former municipal employee in Randolph County is facing charges in connection to a series of reported threats to public officials. 44-year-old Christopher Curtis is accused of threatening President Donald Trump and Elkins Mayor Jerry Marco. In fact, Town Hall had to temporarily go under a shutdown. He is a former Water Department employee. He's now charged with making terroristic threats. Crews have begun work on the historic Waldo Hotel, marking the first physical progress in the long-vacant downtown landmark in Clarksburg. The building is being converted to market-rate apartments, with plans calling for 60 to 80 units, according to the Clarksburg Exponent Telegram. Tax increment financing is part of the reason the project is now moving forward. If you see news happening, you can submit a tip to the newsroom by texting 35651. 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
16: From the WKMZ Sports Desk, I'm Alex Wiederspiel. Tucker County Football has found a formula that has allowed them to play deep into the month of November, even when the regular seasons haven't been great. But they have their sights set on something bigger. A full preview of the Tucker County football season today at the high school sports section of WVMetroNews.com. The Atlanta Braves got the better of the Buccos despite a standout performance for Jake Mangum, who was 4-for-5 with a home run and three runs batted in a 10-5 loss. The 47-47 Pirates will host a red-hot Milwaukee team before heading into the All-Star break. A nice night for J.J. Weatherholt. The former Mountaineer standout was 2-for-3 with a run scored, but St. Louis lost again, this time to Milwaukee, in 8-4 final. France is moving on in the FIFA World Cup. The likely World Cup favorites won 2-0 over Morocco to make the semifinals. Spain and Belgium kick off today in the second game of the quarterfinals. That's at 3 p.m. on Fox. From the WKMZ Sports Desk, I'm Alex Wiederspiel.
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5: This is your local weather forecast on 103.3 WKMZ.
9: Flood watch remains in effect until Sunday. A chance of rain, maybe a thunderstorm today, high 80. Tonight might see rain, a possible thunderstorm, low 66. Saturday, shower or storm possible during the day, high 78. Saturday night might see a shower earlier, low 62. Sunday clearing, partly sunny, high 82. That's your full forecast on 103.3 WKMZ.
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2: Flood watch remains in effect until Sunday. A chance of rain, maybe a thunderstorm today, high 80. Tonight might see rain, a possible thunderstorm, low 66. Saturday, shower or storm possible during the day, high 78. Saturday night might see a shower earlier, low 62. Sunday clearing, partly sunny, high 82. That's your full forecast on 103.3 WKMZ.
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8: Morning news time is 6:48. I'm Daniel Woods.
9: And I'm Chris Lawrence.
8: The DEP has ordered those in charge of the People's Cartage Warehouse to develop and launch a detailed cleanup and remediation plan at the site of a fire in Wood County. DEP spokesman Terry Fletcher.
10: We're going to be looking at doing characterization and removal of debris, assessing the site, you know, looking at sampling and things like that. And then installing controls to make sure that there's no runoff or impacts to water to the state while that remediation is ongoing.
8: Yeah, there are mandatory deadlines in place for each phase of the cleanup.
9: A Chapmanville man has been arrested by federal authorities for his alleged involvement in the plan to assassinate President Trump and others at the recent UFC fight at the White House. 21-year-old Chandler Skaggs became the eighth individual from around the country arrested in that alleged plot.
8: The man who faces charges of gunning down two members of the West Virginia National Guard is hospitalized. Federal authorities indicate 30-year-old Ramanullah Lakhanwal has refused to eat to the point he's facing serious health problems. He was hospitalized this week and has been in federal custody since November after he allegedly shot United States Army National Guard Specialist Sarah Beckstrom and Staff Sergeant Andrew Wolf November 26th near the Farragut Square Metro Station close to the White House while the two were on deployment at the request of President Donald Trump. Beckstrom died of her wounds while Wolf continues his recovery.
9: There is a delay in the annual clothing vouchers provided to many West Virginians through the Temporary Assistance for Needy Families program. Delegate Evan Worrell, who chairs the House Health and Human Resources Committee, does not understand.
11: I don't know why those clothing vouchers delayed. The legislature funded, you know, the TANF fund to what the governor requested for FY27. And so I'm confused as to why there would be any delays or anything not going as normal as July 1 hit around.
9: Those vouchers annually allow close to 80,000 underprivileged West Virginia children to be outfitted with back-to-school clothing essentials.
8: Progress with broadband expansion in West Virginia. Several projects funded by the American Rescue Plan Act are set to end this month. Thrasher Group's Jeff Hartley gave a report to the State Broadband Enhancement Council Thursday.
12: We have multiple projects that are finishing in the field and ready to move towards closeout. There's a lot of projects that focused heavily during the winter months to get the fiber on the pole. So they're now splicing that fiber that they currently installed on the pole. And now once that splicing is done, they can actually light the fiber and make it available to the customer.
8: State Senator Robbie Morris is also a council member. He says they have quality control in place.
13: Everyone should be very pleased to know that the field reviews are being done. And

0: and the assurance that what the state has paid for through federal or state tax dollars has been built and the service is there.
1: The state received over $200 million in grants for broadband expansion.
2: A key member of the Morrissey administration is leaving at month's end.
3: Governor Patrick Morrissey says State Tourism Secretary Chelsea Ruby is departing the position on July 30th. Morrissey said in a Thursday evening news release that he wanted to thank Ruby for her years of service. Ruby was appointed Commissioner of Tourism by then-Governor Jim Justice before he took office in January 2017 after she had served in the Tomlin administration. One of Justice's priorities was to pour more money into tourism. Ruby led the effort and has led the state to unprecedented growth in the tourism industry. She was one of only a few to survive a change in governors. Morrissey says she'll help with the transition to a new secretary. Ruby recently pulled off the state's America 250 celebration with only a few months to prepare. I'm Jeff Jenkins, WVMetroNews.com.
1: West Virginia stores are having to make another wholesale change to their cash registers and policies after a federal judge's order in Washington, D.C. The order struck down the state's waiver, disallowing SNAP benefits from being used on sugary drinks. Those stores have just completed the new laws banning such purchases and now have to pivot again. Tracy Nelson, the West Virginia Oil Marketers and Grocers Association, says their members can't do so as quickly as big business.
4: They have corporate IT teams who can update product eligibility and that kind of thing. And that makes it easier, whereas smaller independents and smaller retailers often have more basic systems and many rely on point of sale vendors and that kind of thing, or sometimes it's the owner.
1: Nelson emphasized the need for patience as retailers adapt.
2: And a South Carolina woman faces 2 years in prison for identity theft in West Virginia. 60-year-old Della Palestino made several fraudulent transactions in 2024 and pleaded guilty Thursday in federal court to those charges. She withdrew over $2,000 from a Huntington bank, posing as another person and forging a signature, and then made similar withdrawals illegally in at banks in Charleston and Gilbert, and again in Spencer, all in 2024. She'll be sentenced in October and may face up to a year of supervised release, along with a $250,000 fine. She'll have to serve 2 years behind bars. It's 6:53. This is the Morning News.
5: Here's your Metro News forecast. Today brings cloudy skies and high humidity, along with a few showers and the possibility of a severe thunderstorm. Be cautious of flash flooding with a high of 80. Tonight, expect continued cloud cover and humidity with more showers and a chance of another thunderstorm. Temperatures will drop to a low of 69. Tomorrow will remain cloudy and humid with a chance of a thunderstorm developing in the afternoon. Temperatures will reach a high of 81. That's your AccuWeather forecast.
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15: Fourth-year linebacker Ben Cutter is expected to be one of West Virginia's defensive leaders. 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
17: This message presented by the WVSSAC and the West Virginia Athletic Directors Association.
15: Year two for the Mountaineers under head coach Rich Rodriguez is also year two for the Mountaineers under defensive coordinator Zach Alley. Senior linebacker Ben Cutter is in his fourth season in the program, and he discussed mastering the defensive schemes.
18: The hardest part was knowing what everybody's doing. With Zach Alley's defense, we really have to control. Like, we have to control the front more. More demanding and controlling the front than previous years, making sure those guys are set up. Everybody knows what they're doing. There's more specific checks in coverages. There's not, if they line up in FDB, we're mass checking this, or they line up in empty, we're mass checking this. You have a specific check for every call. Just the complexity of it is hard, but once you kind of get past figuring out, okay, this is my technique, in this call I'm a hook, in this call I'm a flat, and you know, I'm a gap fitter or whatever. Once you kind of get past that and you start categorizing all these sets of calls, I'm doing the same thing. It starts to get more simple to where you can play fast.
15: So the system is complex to learn. What makes it difficult to play against?
18: We disguise every single play. And we have so many things at the same time, having so little responsibility. We have 20 different calls where I'm just a hook defender. But all 20 of those calls look differently, and there's just like a slight difference in the way we're showing the offense what we want them to see.
15: Cutter has played games since he was a true freshman. What areas has he improved the most?
18: I would say flexibility, being able to move in space better. Open field tackles is something that I've struggled with. So we got a lot of drills coming around that we don't say break down. We say eat up grass, because when we say break down, it makes you slow down. So we eat up grass on the way to ball carrier, and we've been doing a lot of drills with change of direction and open field tackling, stuff like that.
15: Ben Cutter of the Mountaineers. With the Golden Blue Report, I'm Kyle Wiggs, Metro News Sports.
1: 6:59 on the morning news. Coming up the next hour, TJ Mettis has today's commentary. We've got the entertainment report, plus more news, sports, and weather. For Daniel Woods, I'm Chris Lawrence. I'm Metro News, the voice.
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20: They want revenge. I'm Chris Foster, Fox News. President Trump is warned by Israel. Iran had a new plan to kill him as revenge for the death of a top Iranian general in 2020 and now the death of Iran's supreme leader in airstrikes in February.
21: The Wall Street Journal had first reported on the plot, saying Israel shared new intelligence with the U.S. that it said indicated a fresh Iranian plan to kill President Trump. Iran for years has vowed openly to retaliate against Trump for the assassination of Qasem Soleimani. President Trump and Israeli Prime Minister Benjamin Netanyahu are split on how to proceed with the conflict, with Netanyahu pushing for more military pressure on Tehran. This report comes as people gathering for Ayatollah Khamenei's burial ceremony in Iran Thursday promised revenge against President Trump. One banner read, "We will kill Trump."
20: Fox's Madeline Rivera. Several Democrats are lining up to replace Graham Plattner as the party's Senate nominee in Maine. Now that he's dropped out, the state party plans a convention to choose one.
9: Troy Jackson, the former state Senate president, moving quickly to claim Plattner's populist mantle. Of course, he is in the running, as is Nirav Shah, the former state health director, Dan Kleben, the 49-year-old co-owner of the microbrewery Maine Beer Company, Jordan Wood, former congressional staffer, and Paige Loud, a social worker, political newcomer, and former Plattner campaign worker.
20: Fox's Kevin Cork. There's also Maine Secretary of State Shana Bellows, former Maine and Maryland state and federal official David Costello, and state rep Valley Geiger. 9 days after the primary in Colorado, Victor Marks has declared the Republican nominee for governor in a close race, saying in a social media video about his opponent, Democratic Attorney General Phil Weiser.
12: He's a smart fella, but he represents the current system because he is part of it.
20: Marks is a Christian missionary leader, author, and Marine Corps veteran. Homeland Security says that immigration agents who shot and killed a man in Houston Tuesday were looking for someone else. 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
28: In the newsroom, I'm Alex Wiederspiel. Education officials in Harrison County are assessing next steps with the system now under a partial state of emergency. The state board seized Harrison County schools for additional oversight, concerned over excess staffing issues and eating too deeply into reserve funding. You can read much more about it now at WVMetroNews.com. A major healthcare investment is coming to Upshur County. Officials broke ground on a new 40,000 square foot integrated health an education center in Buchanan. The project is the largest federally qualified health center in West Virginia when it's set to be completed. You can read more at WVMetroNews.com. A federal judge says there will be no more delay in a class action lawsuit over West Virginia's foster care system that was first filed in 2019. You can get the full story at the website WVMetroNews.com. In the newsroom, I'm Alex Wiederspiel.
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28: Flood watch remains in effect until Sunday. A chance of rain, maybe a thunderstorm today, high 80. Tonight might see rain, a possible thunderstorm, low 66. Saturday, shower or storm possible during the day, high 78. Saturday night might see a shower earlier, low 62. Sunday clearing, partly sunny, high 82. That's your full forecast on 103.3 WKMZ.
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28: Now joined by a man who has almost too many titles to count, but many of you will know him as the voice of the Pride of West Virginia, the voice of the Mountaineer Marching Band, that is, the voice of WVU football that you hear on game days in the stadium, the voice of WVU men's basketball on game days at the Coliseum. Bill Nevin is joining us now as part of a little series I wanted to put together, kind of talking about and looking at some of the folks around the game in Morgantown, especially as we enter a new season. Bill, what's up, man?
2: Hey, Alex. I'm doing well, and thanks so much for having me on your program.
28: I really appreciate you doing this. I know it's probably a little strange, especially I know, you know, a decent bit about your background from before you were the voice at Mylan Pushkar Stadium, and to be on the other side, to be interviewed. I know you've done it before, but usually, you know, as I understand it, correct me if I'm wrong, once upon a time you would be the interviewer.
2: Well, that's true. My background, going way back, is in radio, just like yourself. My bachelor's degree is in radio television, and I spent about 20 years in radio, here in West Virginia from 1990 to 2001, working for the stations up here in Morgantown, and then, West Virginia Metro News too, before I came over to the university. So yeah, my background long ago was in radio, specifically radio news. So yeah, I interviewed a lot of people back in the day for sure.
28: Well, so and how did you wind up getting into the PA, the public address announcer side of things? Because I correct me if I'm wrong, I am I right that you also did play by play as well?
2: No, I didn't do any play-by-play. Okay. I was strictly a newsman. I anchored a lot of news here in West Virginia. And but it's a great segue into your question there. I think the fact that I had a good bit of experience on air and folks knew my voice across Morgantown and across West Virginia, I think lent itself to me getting the public address work for, as you mentioned, basketball, football, and the marching band. That certainly didn't hurt. I think people were, you know, knew my voice, knew me. I had some contacts over in the athletic department and at the university, and that certainly helped me to get those positions.
28: You know, it's funny when I think about, like, when I think about how I perceive, like, listening to you whenever I'm at a game, and I, certainly I've been at it from both sides of it. I've actually seen you at work in the booth, which is not easy. And then I've also been, down in the stands listening. I go, oh, that's Bill Nevin. I know that guy. And it's interesting to me though, because I feel like you're such a natural at this. And what I'm kind of curious is this something that actually, as you talked about with your news background, came naturally to you right away, or was there any bit of a learning curve when you first started doing PA work? Because it is something, I mean, it just seems so seamless when you do it live.
2: Well, I think there's definitely a natural transition period. I mean, there's some basics that, you know, that you can incorporate that you've learned on the radio, and that's just you know, your skills of enunciation and articulation and things like that. But I think the transition that I had to make was really you know, I look at public address work as you know, it's almost twofold. You're providing information to the public about what's going on in front of them, but also too, you work for the marketing department, and you're kind of you're a salesman as well to some extent, because a lot of what I do is I'm reading spots for sponsors or promotions for upcoming activities. So I'm kind of for lack of a better word of describing it, kind of a hype man too. And so I kind of feed off the crowd depending on, you know, how the team is playing, whether it's, if it's basketball at the Coliseum, you know, if we go on a run, I mean, you can really play off the crowd and you try to get the crowd into it. Same way at Milan Puskar Stadium for football when we're making a run down the field to score a touchdown, you know, there's a lot of excitement. And so you obviously pick up the tempo, you pick up the, you know, the excitement in your voice. So I had to transition a little bit, in that respect, to being kind of a cheerleader, so to speak, kind of a hype person at times, while still yet providing accurate information, timely information, information that I think that the public needs to know about what's happening in the game. So, yeah, there was a little bit of a transition there, but some of the basics, I think, just carry over naturally on how we use our voice.
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4: How do you, and I assume you're probably an NFL guy, I imagine, as well, but I am curious, when you're watching a football game on TV versus, or even in person as a fan, versus when you're there in the booth, how is it different in terms of what your focus is on in any given moment?
2: Yeah, you're absolutely right. Whatever venue I'm at, whether, so I just went up and saw a Pittsburgh Pirates game here a couple weekends ago, and a lot of what I do is I sit back and I listen to the public address announcer, because I actually do some baseball during the summer for the Major League Baseball Draft League team here in Morgantown, the West Virginia Black Bears. But yeah, when I'm at a different venue and I'm just kind of sitting back taking it in, a lot of what I do probably most people don't do is really listen closely to the PA announcer, because I can pick up on things that I was like, oh wow, that's neat. I might try to incorporate that. Or, you know, there may be some things that, not my cup of tea. I listen intently to the public address announcers when I'm at different venues, regardless of the sport, to try to pick up on things that I can improve on. And everybody has their own way of doing things, their own style, and that's great. And I think I kind of have my own style. And so, but there's still different little things that we can kind of pick up to tweak our delivery to make it better. So that's kind of what I do when I go to sporting events.
4: I obviously, you know, there were a couple of seasons there during COVID where I was helping with the audio management, which was, I will say, not an easy job. There's a lot going on in that booth there. And obviously Sean and Chris do a phenomenal job with everything that goes on in sort of their domain. But as a result, I actually got to see firsthand some of the prep work that goes that you put into what you do. And, you know, it's funny. I know you mentioned earlier that you had not done play by play, but it is funny looking at your prep work and seeing, you know, there's a lot of similarities. As someone who does do play by play, I noticed an awful lot of similarities in the way that you're prepping and the way that maybe I'm prepping. There's a lot that goes into it before going into a Saturday afternoon.
2: Well, football especially, because you're dealing with so many different players, and you know, you're really removed, so to speak, from the playing field. So it makes it a little bit more difficult. The players are wearing helmets, obviously, so you're going a lot by numbers, especially the visiting team. So the prep work really starts for me, you know, on a Monday, really before a Saturday game. I'll begin to look at the opponent's roster, and you know, it's even more difficult now because a lot of teams aren't coming out with what we call a depth chart very early. A lot of them used to come out like a Monday and Tuesday with a depth chart for the upcoming game. And so you really could focus in on the skill players, those players that you would be announcing more often than, say, a lineman or somebody who wasn't necessarily a skill player. And you could focus in on those. And so makes it a little bit difficult now because some teams aren't doing that. But you kind of have an idea from some of your research as to who the skill players are, who's going to be the quarterbacks for the opposing team, the running backs, the receivers, et cetera. And then you can start focusing in on those folks, how to pronounce their names and their numbers. I mean, that's really important. And so at a game, you know, I've kind of got my own depth chart. And then I have a spotter that really helps me to identify. We kind of have a pretty good chemistry going. I'll follow the offense. He kind of follows the defense to fill me in on, you know, who made the tackle, that type of thing. So yeah, there's a lot of prep that goes into it. It's really might be transparent to the people that are listening out in the crowd. But, and so there's that aspect. And then also too, you know, it's really a show. I mean, everything is kind of scripted out from the pregame reads that I do to all of the breaks that are called. So there might be an on-field recognition. There might be, you know, a series of videos followed by a commercial sponsorship read. And it's all scripted out and laid out. And so, you know, as you know, in basketball and in football, you know, everything's timed out. And so, you know, those breaks have to be timed out as well. Yeah, there's just a lot of preparation that goes into it, not only from just identifying, you know, who's playing and that type of thing, but also to being familiar with the script and the show that's going to, you know, take place, whether it be basketball or football.
4: I wanted to, yeah, take a minute. You mentioned your spotter. Give a little love to the spotter and to the future spotters of the world. That's not an easy job either. And a lot of folks, you know, obviously one of the things there is that there's no real, there's not a lot of recognition for the spotters either, because, you know, their work is really reflected back in the work that you're doing. So, no, it's a tough job.
2: No question. No question, Alex. And I'm glad you brought that up. You know, I always say I'm only as good as my spotter, and I'm fortunate to have somebody that, you know, he just studies, the rosters like you wouldn't believe. And so he comes in and he really has a great handle on the players and the numbers. And so, as I mentioned earlier, you know, when you got 22 players out there and you're trying to determine, you know, what's going on, you know, who got the football, how many yards they gained or lost, what down it is, who made the tackle. You know, you really have to rely on some other people to help you. And Sean Smith, who's been my spotter for a number of years, just does a fantastic job. And then also, too, on my other side, you mentioned Sean and Chris, who their primary responsibilities are kind of the in-game show, as I call it, the video board operators and the music folks running, making sure that they're playing music at the appropriate time. They also kind of help. They're eyes on the game, and they'll help me spot as well. So, and identifying things that are going on. There might be a flag on the play that I just maybe don't see, and they'll say, hey, there's a flag on the play, and you know, then I can hit my mic and say that. So, yeah, it's really a team effort, and I'm glad you brought up that topic, because yeah, the spotter doesn't get enough credit, but they really are so helpful for the public address announcer in football. Absolutely.
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4: In the studio with you, half our show gone, and we're going to go knock out the other half of it right now. Ed Etzel is on the line with us, joining us now. So I want to tell a quick story before I bring Ed on. So I've known Ed, for those of you who are probably aware, and those who are not aware, I'll remind you, Ed is a gold medal Olympian from the 1984 Games in shooting. And there's a great piece out on Ed. You can go read it at WVUSports.com. By John Antonik, who is one of the true great historians in all of Mountaineer, the pantheon of Mountaineer athletics. But it's a great piece on Ed, and it goes into, what he was doing at the time and his time as a rifle coach as well. But I got to tell you, so I met Ed either 16 or 17 years ago. Would have been either late 07 or early 08. When I was a freshman at U92. And which is the college radio station of West Virginia University. And for a very long time, that's what I knew about Ed Etzel. I knew Ed was a professor, and I knew that Ed was a DJ with a great appreciation for rock and roll, the blues, and roots type of music, Americana type of music. It was not until, and I'm almost embarrassed to admit this, it was not until maybe 4 or 5 years of knowing Ed that someone actually mentioned to me in passing that he was an Olympic gold medal winner. and that I had no idea that entire time. So, Ed, that way you know I'm not just in it for you being an Olympian. I knew you before I had any idea that you were actually an Olympian. You had long since been one at that point. Welcome in. Thanks for being on the show.
9: Oh, thank you. I'm still over there. It's approaching my 20th year on air, so.
4: Yeah, you would have been, what, 2006 would have been your first year at the college radio station?
9: Maybe five, so, yeah. I'm plugging away.
4: Yeah.
9: Thanks for inviting me, by the way, to visit with your listeners.
4: Yes. Well, it's my pleasure, and I hopefully they will enjoy this, because, I mean, John's story was really good, really well done, and obviously revealed a whole bunch of things that I think, you know, I didn't even know. But why don't you take us back? Because we, you know, listen, I'm sure we're going to spend a fair bit of time talking music and rock and roll at some point during this segment, and the Yankees probably as well. We talked about the Pirates earlier on these airwaves about an hour ago, so I figure we're due for some Yankees talk as well. But I have to ask you, from your perspective, what was the run up to the 84 Olympics like? Because I will say that was. I was certainly not cognizant of the Olympics, as that was a little bit before my time. So I it's kind of fascinating to me, because I can't imagine, you know, is the hype the same? Is the preparation and the training the same? Like, you know, you hear crazy stories about the amount of work people put in now just to come up short of even qualifying. What was it like back then to work your way there?
9: Well, it takes a while to get there, and that's maybe more difficult than actually being there and doing what you already know how to do. But, you know, I had been shooting for a long time, and I started out in the Boy Scouts, actually, in my little tiny merit badge, and moved on to a club shooting and shooting in college, and then in the Army. And after that, I was in the Army Reserves, which I was involved in during the 84 Olympics, and so it was a fairly long path to get there, but you know, that year I remember doing some things that were a little bit different. I was always physically active. I've been physically active since 1974, started running and stretching and doing odd things like yoga, and I actually took a year of ballet and did hypnotic work and all kinds of things that people wondered about, I suppose. But, you know, getting that year, there's a tryout, and I participated in the tryout and did well in a bunch of events, and ultimately ended up in Los Angeles, and they gear you up and give us all of our unusually looking, almost aqua red, white, and blue kind of velour uniforms, and got on the bus and showed up at UCLA and practiced and did basically what I could do, I think, in one event. And, you know, the listeners may not know that I was in two events. In the second one, I finished 15th. And part of that had to do with what happens to people when you are successful. The media sort of wants a piece of you, if you will, and we didn't really have any media coordinators, and frankly, we didn't really have a coach. It was sort of, well, you're on your own. ABC TV's got four cameras on you, so have at it, you know. It was an interesting kind of experience. So, yeah, and as listeners probably know, that was 40 years ago, so the games are very different now. The entire sport is very different, as well as many other sports are very different.
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4: What do you remember from the competition that you won? As I understand it, you shot a near perfect score, and I'm always really interested when athletes, particularly at the Olympic level, there's sort of a There can sometimes be a level of roboticism involved where they kind of, you know, you got to turn your brain off a little bit and just sort of just kind of go through the motions. You know, some people will say they, you know, maybe black out during sort of the event and only come to later. And then others will obviously be very, very aware of kind of what's going on as it is happening. I think it kind of differs sport to sport. What do you remember about the actual, about like those moments themselves when you were competing in that, in the one that you ultimately won gold in?
9: Well, you know, typically at an event like that, you have relatives and those who accidentally show up. But that day, there were several thousand people in this facility. And as I mentioned, there were four ABC TV cameras on me. That's not something that happens every day in shooting, I can tell you that. So, you know, there were well-wishers and there was a good bit of hubbub, and I will tell you that I was initially nervous when I started, at least for my first shot and for my last shot. And to spin off on what you were saying, all the stuff in between was a little bit of a blur because I was on autopilot, I think. I also would, the readers might, our listeners might find it interesting to know that I shot the whole thing 60 shots in 25 minutes, which most people have up to 90 to do that. So I was moving along, and I just kept going, and that was a style of shooting that I had adopted over time to be efficient and to also take advantage of weather conditions, because listeners may or may not know, this is, the event is conducted outdoors, so you have wind, and if it rains in California, sounds like an old 60s song, but yeah, it was useful to move on quickly, and so I was a little nervous to begin with. Right at the end, I was a little nervous. After that, I was happy, and I think John Antonik included a story about a young Tony Caridi calling me and asking me what that was like, and I said, well, Tony, it made my afternoon.
4: Which
9: when
4: is...
9: When I see him in progress, he always rubs that in. So. And then I give him my radio voice, so...
4: I will say, Ed, having known you as long as I have now, that answer sounds very on brand. So I think you are always you no matter what. And I really do appreciate that. I did not realize, so you know, I'm not done learning things about you. I did not realize that you were also the rifle coach at the time.
9: I coached from 1976 to 1989. And then I visited Fred Schausen with the support of Fred and the director of the counseling service, Dr. Phil Comer, who's rest in peace, proposed that I be hired as the athletic department psychologist or sports psychologist. And Fred hired me for $15,000, which was less than I was making as a coach. I was making $16,000 at that time, after 12 years. Probably a good reason to move on. And then I was offered a halftime position as assistant professor, and then the School of Physical Education was to teach sports psychology. So I moved on from coaching in 1989, and I was in that capacity until nearly my retirement and just about the beginning of 2020. Yeah. So I was involved in a lot of other things, and so I was coaching. I'm proud that we athletics adopted a mental health and sports psychology model. There were very few institutions that had that. The Ohio State University and my colleague Dr. Bud Ferrante there, and another colleague at Washington. I think we were the only schools that had that model. And now, as you probably know, mental health on campus and in athletics is really something that's exploded, and it's an appropriate thing to have, given the culture and lifestyle today, I think, of intercollegiate athletics and college life in general.
4: Yeah. Well, you know, and too, it's not even just college athletics either. You know, I'm a big NHL guy, and they have adopted like a player assistance program for players in dealing with mental health issues. And sometimes it, you know, a lot of the times it winds up being substance abuse, but there have even been issues with, like, you know, there was one player who actually had to take significant time off and was able to enter into the player assistance program at that time due to insomnia issues that had developed. And of course, that's a, you know, that can be a symptom of or sign of something else deeper going on. So you're right on. I mean, it's something that has caught on at the pro level as well.
9: Yeah, there is a substance abuse program in the NHL. I actually had two students who were here in our program. They are mental health and performance psych professionals for the Chicago Blackhawks. And if you know about any of their history over the last couple of years, let's just say they've been busy. So there's a lot that's going on there. And then the teams have those professionals either in-house or as consultants in Pittsburgh and everywhere, you know. So that's a real good thing. And the Olympics, frankly, has had a sports psychology registry, and they have a full-time staff, various numbers of people. They're generally located in Colorado Springs. There's one in Chula Vista, and I believe in Lake Placid, New York. So those people are in Paris right now. They travel with those people. So, yeah, it's been something that's grown, and mental health is as important as physical health. I don't know if you can even divide those two, quite frankly, but okay.
4: Yeah. Well, you being a big-time Yankee fan, and correct me if I'm wrong, you're originally from Connecticut, right?
9: Yes, you know, and New Haven is where I was born, and if you live in New Haven, you're either a Yankee or a Red Sox fan.
4: Yeah, that's right on the line.
9: So that will really twist your mind. And actually, one of my earliest recollections, my Uncle Herb, rest his soul, took me to Fenway Park, and I met Ted Williams in 1958 or 7.
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3: 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Over the next 2 hours, we'll bring you all the latest from across the region in high school and college sports.
5: Hello, hello, and welcome in, my friends. We have a new episode of the Friday Free-for-All. Good to be back with you. Not full 2 hours today, not quite yet. We'll get there here in the next week or so. We'll be back up to a full 2 hour show. But we've got quite a bit of show for you today, nonetheless. We're going to hear from Chris George. We're going to talk quite a bit of baseball with Chris George. A couple of the things that we missed over the last couple of weeks while we were off, plus a couple of other things that are going on, like Legion Baseball. We'll dive into all of that. Might even talk a little Pittsburgh Pirates today as well. And Greg Carey is actually going to join us on the other side of this break. We've got Greg a couple times on the show today, so make sure you stick around for that. He's going to be on momentarily. He'll also be on during the 9 o'clock hour, during the morning spiel hour, talking a little WVU baseball, wrapping up, putting a bow on that season. So that's what's coming up on the program today. We'll go through all state lists, some important Bridgeport baseball news. We'll hit Legion baseball, Pirates baseball, and then, we're going to dip our toe for the first time into the water, to talk a little high school football. If you can believe that, Joe Brocato and Greg Carey have been posting, previews of teams, and of course they started with Bridgeport, but they are continuing to move on. Bridgeport, RCB, Fairmont Senior, Doddridge County have all been featured, have all been highlighted so far. Tucker County, the most recent highlighted. Morgantown has been highlighted, and as usual, they typically try to go through as many of these as possible. I think I have to check. I don't know if they do the whole state or not, but They certainly try. So worth checking out. That's at the high school sports section right now of WVMetroNews.com. And like I said, just dipping our toe into the water here. Our buddy Mike Minnick should be back with us. I don't think he's going to be back with us next Friday, but I believe he'll be back with us for the July 24th show. I got to double check with him. But he will be back with us before the end of the month. And boy, we're gonna hightail it into high school football and soccer at that point. And I do think we're gonna spend a fair bit of time on, you know, it's tough because of how much we do with football during the actual season. I think we're gonna try and do a little more high school soccer stuff previewing wise during July and August as well. Throw a segment in there or two, maybe get a coach on to interview, but I digress. We don't need to get into how the sausage is made at this particular moment in time. Let's go ahead and take our first break. Come back. Greg Carey of Metro News will join us, and we are going to set the table on high school football. Back after this here on the Friday Free-for-All, brought to you by Dan Cavett, Toyota Buick GMC.
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6: All right, let's talk a little high school football with Greg Carey of WVMetroNews.com. And it's July, so obviously we're starting to actually really ramp up for this in a way that even a month ago didn't really feel real. Even as I saw Joe Brocato's first preview of the new season, I believe was Bridgeport, and I want to say, I know it came out in June, I just don't remember what part of June, but let's just say it was a month ago. It still didn't really feel real, and I do have it now, it was June 23rd. It still didn't really feel real at that point, but once we get after July 4th, I always start to feel like I can really start to smell football season. And so what I wanted to bring you on to do today was basically as sort of an early takeoff point. We're going to just kind of look at not specific teams, but we're going to look at storylines around this region, storylines around the state that you're going to be paying attention to this season. I do want to start with Bridgeport, since obviously there was some shock with how their season ended, losing as early as they did in the postseason in what I think some folks would certainly consider an upset based on the way Bridgeport's season had gone. Do you want to talk? Let's start with Bridgeport and maybe the biggest storyline surrounding them, and then we can kind of bounce around a little bit.
7: Yeah, I think, you know, you alluded to it. They were absolutely dominant over their first 11 games last year. Ultimately, that does not pay off in terms of what you will remember most or how the Indians hope to, you know, end their season. And quite frankly, I don't think it's a stretch at all to say that, you know, it ended two rounds before not only Bridgeport aspired for it too, but also for, you know, where most people would have thought it would. You know, Bridgeport had handled Fairmont Senior in the regular season and, you know, had passed all of its tests with flying colors, essentially. So, you know, never a shoe-in, especially when you get to the postseason and you start to see some of these matchups where, you know, as we know, a team like Bridgeport ends up getting beat by a school in Chapmanville that's about 3 hours away, give or take, and you don't always have a whole lot of comparisons in terms of common opponents or past history to fall back on. But I don't think it's a stretch to sell, and that's not taking anything away from Chapmanville. They had an outstanding team, and they were a rightful winner of that game. But I don't think it's a stretch whatsoever to say that, you know, that was one of the biggest, if not the single biggest upset in West Virginia high school football last season. I'm sure for Tyler Fairs and the returning staff members and players, it leaves a sour taste in the Indians' mouths, and rightfully so. But again, you know, we've seen that Bridgeport is obviously one of the better programs in the state. They've got a legitimate Kennedy Award candidate returning in Gavin Williams, who, you know, will handle the bulk of the load rushing, but also does a lot of other things, particularly on special teams with his impact to Bridgeport. And I know that, you know, the Indians have some tweaks to their schedule. They've got a regular season matchup with Martinsburg this year. So, you know, should know a lot about Bridgeport's team, you know, throughout the first couple weeks of the regular season. whether they end up running the table again in the regular season remains to be seen, but I don't even think that's quite as important

0: as what the ultimate goal is, and that's to end the year in Charleston. And, you know, whether they go undefeated or not, sure, is it relevant? Yes. But, you know, we know that this is a program that has its eyes set on one thing, and that's finishing the season with a state championship. That's making a prolonged postseason run. And for all the success that Bridgeport had last year and some of the eye-popping statistics and really, you know, margins of victory that the Indians accumulated throughout the first three-plus months of the season, it ends on a very sour note, and that's unfortunately the way that sports work, and that's what you remember most about the season is the way that, you know, Chapmanville came into Wayne Jameson Field and were able to eliminate the Indians in the second round last season.
1: Yeah, that is most certainly the thing that comes to mind. Other teams in the North Central region that have your eye, whether for good or bad reasons this year, I'm going to let you kind of steer the ship here. Who's next as far as intrigue for you?
0: Yeah, well, I think if you go, you know, if you go a little bit further north, obviously as a defending 4A state champion, Morgantown is coming off maybe the best season in the history of its program, if not certainly on the short list as one of the best seasons for a program that is not short on accomplishments. And when you factor in that you are bringing back who I would assume most people have as the prohibitive preseason Kennedy favorite in Maddox Twigg, somebody who would have been plenty deserving to have won the award in 2025, a standout two-way player who's garnering a lot of attention from Division I schools on the recruiting trail. There is every bit, you know, the reason to believe that Morgantown will again be in the mix for a state title. You know, the Mohegans obviously were able to conquer Martinsburg in the final last year, but I think it's also important to remember that, you know, they were within one play of being eliminated in the quarterfinal round against Spring Mills, and that was probably the best game that I saw in person all of last season. So there is certainly a fine line. You know, they've got a little bit of a tweak to their staff in a name that a lot of people in North Central West Virginia would be familiar with is Mark Yoho, considered one of the brighter offensive gurus in West Virginia high school football, has latched onto their staff now and will have some say, obviously, in the way that their offense operates. Mark obviously was a tremendous coach in his time at Grafton and won a state championship there a couple decades ago. He went on to have a pretty big impact as well later on as an assistant at North Marion. So welcome addition to Morgantown's staff. And obviously, when you start with a player of the caliber of Maddox Twigg, that's going to give you an opportunity, regardless of the opponent, every time you take the field. So I do think Morgantown will have another strong season. And then even across town, University, you have a lot of momentum coming off of a semifinal appearance, and Eric Snyder's, you know, developing into a pretty bright head coach. We had heard a lot about him and his offensive prowess under his time with John Kelly. And, you know, University's got some pretty stout players back, starting with Hayden George, one of the most productive receivers and defensive backs across the state of West Virginia last year. So we'll be very interested to see how the Hawks, having won multiple playoff games in 2025, can kind of build on that if they are able to. No reason to suggest that, you know, Doddridge County will have a significant fall off. The Bulldogs have obviously established themselves as one of the premier programs in West Virginia, and they would love nothing more than to break through and, you know, get to that state championship and finish on top. But, you know, Doddridge last year, I think maybe even opened some eyes at the AA level, particularly with that very impressive playoff win and a driving rainstorm that I got to see in person when they went to Independence and beat a very talented Patriots team. And ultimately the Bulldogs fell short the next week to Frankfort, and we know the Falcons were the eventual state champion, but Bobby Burnside has proven through the last decade plus, you know, what the offseason means to that Bulldog program and how invested the players are. And you know, I would assume that that is the case again throughout this offseason, and particularly this summer, as they gear up for what they hope is another double-figure win season and a pretty deep playoff run. And then, you know, Fairmont Senior, obviously with Mark Sampson in his second year of head coach, they've had a couple of additions by way of transfer, a couple of losses by way of transfer. They do have a quarterback who should be returning in Anthony Smith, and we know he was a late addition to the roster last year from the Pittsburgh area, but he's a pretty prized college prospect himself, so that's always a good starting point. And then across town in Marion County, I think Darren Hayes and North Marion will again have a strong team, as we know is generally the case with a lot of these high school teams, but in particular North Marion, a lot of their success or lack thereof from time to time stems from the play up front. And if North Marion has a strong offensive line, they certainly have proven that they have enough skill talent through the years to compete at a high level. And I would expect that to be the case again for Darren Hayes' team in 2026.
1: feel like Doddridge County, they could easily make a, if not be at the very top of a list. And even if you were just talking about double A schools, but if you expanded to every school, in the state, I can't imagine there are many other schools that have had as much success as they have had in the last 15 years without winning a state title. I feel like Doddridge, Tucker County, and again, it's going to be a short list.
0: Right. And, you know, that's, you know, you and I have obviously kind of familiarized ourselves with these through the years. You take a player of the stature of like a Hunter America from years back, and even Wyatt Ford, I can remember. And, you know, they have had some really good teams. They've obviously been in a state championship before, not, you know, when it was in Charleston, but some years back when it was in Wheeling, they competed for one. And you mentioned, I mean, it's obviously every team's goal is to finish on top. It's something that most schools are never afforded the opportunity to do so. But I think for Doddridge, it's more or less, you know, if you keep knocking on the door, if you keep giving yourselves opportunities, you've got to believe that at some point it's going to happen. And, you know, they didn't get to the final last year, but they were in a state semifinal. They were a team that, you know, entered the playoffs as a number five seed. They handled Logan in their playoff opener, and then won, you know, by the seeding. I don't think a 5-4 is really any sort of an upset. And for a lot of the people that are familiar with the Doddridge County program, you know, I don't think they were surprised whatsoever to see them go to Coal City and beat a good Independence team. But I do think there were some skeptics and some teams that thought, you know, and probably some people statewide that thought Independence, which had competed at a high level in class double A when we were in a three class system, whereas opposed to Doddridge County, which was playing in class single A at that, you know, they assume Independence being a little bit bigger of a school, maybe having a little bit more, not necessarily even of a richer football tradition, but just having done it in a bigger classification, that they would have been the prohibitive favorite in that game. And as we know, you know, the Bulldogs opened a lot of eyes with that victory. So it will be very interesting to see how Doddridge is able to build off the success of last season, because it's something that Bobby Burnside and his staff have done a great job at through the years. They don't let complacency set in, and they kind of just continue to aspire for the present team to be every bit as good, if not better, than what they've been a part of or what they've seen in past years.
1: Let's do two more, and then we can leave it there. I am curious about Robert C. Byrd. They were so Jekyll and Hyde last season, and then they finished on a real high note, with obviously the upset over Fairmont Senior and advancing into the quarterfinal round of the playoffs after a 5-5 season. And I feel like with Robert C. Byrd, there is so much more there, but they've got to find a way to tap into the potential and actually transfer that and turn that into, you know, results.
0: Yeah, absolutely. And I know that, you know, they've lost a couple of key pieces from past teams, you know, particularly Isaiah Barksdale, who is now at Fairmont Senior. You know, that's not going to necessarily help matters for Robert C. Byrd, but they do have a good bit back, and they do have program momentum for really the first time in a pretty lengthy period of time. And, you know, Austin Scott has done a great job establishing the culture there. They've got a proven signal caller back in quarterback Isaiah Heflin, who, you know, came over from Liberty when that school closed and made really what was a seamless transition last year to Robert C. Byrd. But, you know, for the Eagles, the numbers in terms of, you know, overall roster size and really just in terms of, you know, the line play up front and how well they are able to maintain it or not is going to be a big deal, because that is what led to a lot of the team's success last year. As we know, they pulled off think most people would have considered a stunner in the first round of the playoffs when they rolled the East-West Stadium and beat a very solid and capable Fairmont Senior team that had had its way with the Eagles in the regular season. Ultimately, the next week, Byrd was a little bit overmatched on, you know, somewhat of a sloppy field surface, but, you know, they went to Spring Valley, made a lengthy trip, and the Timberwolves were a little bit stronger up front than the Eagles on both sides of the ball, and that kind of showcased itself throughout that game. Robert C. Byrd had a difficult time moving the ball in what was ultimately its season finale. But I think if, you know, Robert C. Byrd can kind of stay present, not rest on its laurels, and remember that, you know, while last year was memorable and special, it doesn't guarantee you anything for this year. And there's going to be some new faces and some new personnel. But for Austin Scott and his staff, you would hope for the Eagles' sake that, you know, the culture is established now. Players are buying in, they're participating in the offseason weight program, and, you know, you've got to be able to move forward from some disappointment. And that's what Robert C. Byrd excelled at last season. When they lost a game, they didn't let it become two losses. Rather, they just, you know, put it behind them, focused on the next thing at hand. And ultimately, that's what helped lead to a pretty memorable campaign.
1: One last one. So South Harrison, and I'll admit I haven't dived too deep into prep work on South Harrison yet, but obviously last year was a step back in the right direction. And I think their performance in playoff games has generally been pretty good. Obviously, they ran into a tough one last year against an excellent Philip Barber team. Really, really good. A Philip Barber team is going to have some serious reloading to do. But I think the thought process in Double A for South Harrison right now is that in many respects, if you look at sort of the cycle of the way things work, that this is now their senior group who were juniors last year. So I guess the question is, how big of a step are the Hawks potentially prepared to take?
0: Yeah, and that is the question, obviously. They become a fixture in the playoffs, under Brett Hathaway's watch, and they've been in there each of the last two seasons while they've fallen short in the first round. If you go back to that 2024 campaign, that was a pretty memorable game they had. One possession contest that came down to a play here or there, and they ultimately came up a couple points short against Bluefield. As you mentioned, last year in a 3-14 game, not quite as competitive, lost by four touchdowns to a really good Philip Barber team. But, you know, these players that are now seniors that have been in this program for 4 years, they've got, you know, multiple seasons of taste in the playoffs. They've seen it from some of their opponents what the highest levels and, you know, state championship caliber squads look like. And again, we know with, you know, Brad Hathaway running the show, the Hawks are going to be a run dominant team. They love to excel with different ball carriers and try to, you know, make the defense guess. While you do know a run is coming, you're not sure who's getting the ball. And a lot of it starts up front. They've got to be sound and solid with their play along the offensive line. If so, I think there's every reason to believe that South Harrison can not only get back to the postseason, but can perhaps advance. And that's really the next step at this point for the Hawks, because we know and we've seen that this is a team that's capable of having a winning record. It's a team that's capable of comfortably making the postseason field. The question now becomes, can they put themselves in a position throughout the regular season where maybe they host the playoff game? And instead of having to go and play a better seeded team and potentially make a lengthy road trip like what they had to 2 years ago when they went to Mitchell Stadium and faced Bluefield, can they get in that top eight of AA to where they're able to host teams and welcome teams to Lost Creek on a grass surface at a time of the year when, you know, the weather can be problematic, the fields can be sloppy, and that would seem to be something that would play directly into South Harrison's hands. If so, you would think theoretically that would bode better for their chances of advancing in the playoffs. But I do think with the job that Hathaway has done in establishing the culture there, getting the buy-in and the belief in a system that isn't necessarily glorified, it's not going to put up gaudy passing statistics. They're probably only wanting to throw the ball, you know, anywhere between 3 and 7 times a game. And if it's more than that, it probably means things haven't gone to plan for South Harrison. So we'll see how they can build off the passing momentum of not only last season, but the year before when they were an 8-win team. And if they can kind of parlay some of that success, as you mentioned, with an older, more experienced and seasoned group into something that is even a better and more lasting memory than another winning campaign where they make the postseason.
1: Okay, that'll do it. We need to take a break. This is the Friday Free-for-All brought to you by Dan Cavazzato, Buick GMC. Check out Greg Carey's work at WVMetroNews.com. High school sports, of course, at the high school sports section of the website. We'll be back with Chris George. We got a whole lot of baseball talk to get to. That's next.
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3: Well, it is good to be back, and it has been very good to be back with all of you. And now, bringing on to the show back for the first time since, I mean, I know it's not that long. Like, it's July 10th today, so we're back for the first time since June 19th. But somehow it feels longer than that. I don't know. It feels longer than that somehow. But we are officially, we are back after 2 weeks off. Chris George is here with us, our baseball extraordinaire, and of course, contributor, WKMZ contributor, sort of all around, Bridgeport or otherwise, Legion baseball, a little bit of everything. What's up, Chris? How you been?
4: Well, I mean, I've been as busy as I think I've ever been in a long time. I can tell you that this Legion baseball summer has, and we'll talk about later, it's been one of the most busiest, wild, chaotic at times rides that we've had probably in a long time, but it's been very good. We have, part of it is we have more teams in the state, 40, than we've had since the late 90s. So we do have more teams and more participation this year, but it also brings more, more fun, more excitement, more headaches. So we'll leave it at that. But other than that, things are good. It's baseball. It's always good when baseballs are flying out and the weather is warm, and you know, and not to mention a little Pirates baseball. I've been to some Pirate games as well. We'll talk about that, and of course some other news, and of course, you know, the All-State baseball teams were announced here back in June, and some very good players made the list. So we'll talk about a bunch of good stuff.
3: Yeah, and that's where I want to start. That was probably about a week before the 4th of July. It was late June when those came out. So let's go down. I'm going to start

0: with class. We're going to go AAA, AA, single A, quad A. Kind of just by relevance geographically is how I wanted to go. So let's start with AAA, and I'm going to go down the list of the locals who made the team. Xavier Carvelli, Robert C. Byrd Sr. makes it as a pitcher. Cason Bond as a senior infielder for Bridgeport. Cooper Floyd, senior outfielder, Robert C. Byrd. Owen Sondricker, senior utility player, Bridgeport. And that's the first team. The second team, forgive me as I'm going through this here, Jackson Waskis, East Fairmont senior as a pitcher. Severio Destito for RCB as a catcher. Owen Music as an infielder from East Fairmont. Ashton Schaefer, infielder from Robert C. Byrd. Luke Roerig, outfielder from Bridgeport. Pretty good representation of Harrison County, Marion County, North Central West Virginia in general on that Class AAA list. Of the players I mentioned, one, do they belong there? And two, is anyone missing?
1: Oh, there's always people missing, right? You can't have enough, and you wish you could have more because there is a lot of outstanding players that probably do deserve to be on that list but aren't. But for the ones that made it, all deserve to be there. And I think the one thing that stands out to me is how much baseball these kids have played. A lot of these kids played as freshmen all the way up to their senior year. And that's a lot of experience, a lot of innings thrown, a lot of at bats, a lot of hits, a lot of RBIs, a lot of wins. So their respective teams all won a lot of games. And I think it's neat to hear these names. These are names that I'm familiar with, you know, through the summer in Legion and just names of kids we broadcasted throughout the spring for Bridgeport and other teams. Very good kids. I think, you know, you always talk baseball, right? And you see it in the pro level, baseball players are probably the most genuine, nicest professional athletes you'll meet. Well, every one of these kids you mentioned, I know a bunch of these kids. They're all great kids, man. And I think that stands out to me first and foremost is how good these kids are. They're great kids. They're good kids. They've been raised right. And their performance is always, obviously, is what got them on this list. But I think the character is where it needs to start. All these kids have good character. And all these kids will be playing college baseball somewhere next year. We wish them the success at that level. But all deserving of the honors they got.
0: All right, a couple of names in AA that are relevant locally, and none of these will likely surprise folks. Brogan Medina is a catcher for South Harrison. He's still just a junior, so has another year of eligibility. Caleb Hall from Doddridge County made it as an outfielder. That's on the first team. The second team featured Landon Carpenter making it as an infielder for Philip Barber. He still has another year of eligibility as well. Alex Green, a junior from Lincoln, as an outfielder, made it. So good group there. And again, more Harrison County representation, and not surprised there. And I know, obviously, South Harrison disappointed with the way the season went, but they should get another year of Brogan Medina, and I think that's important for them.
1: It is, and I think Clarksburg Post 13, the majority of their kids are from South Harrison High School, and Brogan Medina has proved to everyone that he's one of the best catchers in the state, no matter what classification he's in. He's a AA classification with South Harrison, as we know, but a lot of people don't know about Brogan Medina, and he's proving this summer, and he proved last summer as well, how good he is. He's one of the best catchers in the state. If he was a quad A, if he was at a quad A school at like Morgantown, he'd be on the first team in quad A. There's no doubt about that. It's how good he is. And every one of Ben Hall's kids that's played baseball have all turned out to be excellent. And here's another one, and one that led Doddridge County to a very good year. Doddridge County, likewise, has had an outstanding summer in Legion baseball, and Hall leads the way there with his dad coaching here this summer. And then you mentioned Landon Carpenter, man. I mean, this kid's played since – I mean, honestly, I've been hearing about Landon Carpenter since he was like six because I know his dad. I mean, this kid's a worker, man. These kids work on the farm. They're hard workers. They don't do a lot of baseball in the summer, but they do a lot in the spring, and they work on the farm in the summer. And these kids are tough. Landon Carpenter, one of the best running backs in the state from high school football, had a great year running the football for Philip Barber, over 1,800 yards on the ground. And again, baseball, another all-conference member of the baseball. This kid – If Philip Barber could play seventh graders in high school, he would probably start it as a seventh grader. And fortunately, we both have Medina and Carpenter back for another year, which to me is outstanding.
0: It is. And while Brogan Medina is not on the football team, as far as I'm aware, I don't think he is considering playing football. I could be wrong about that. I don't want to speak out of turn. But Landon Carpenter, I should get to see when South Harrison and Philip Barber play later this year. And of course, he's had some pretty big games against South Harrison. In class single A, there were a couple of Gilmer County representatives, and then locally, the two big ones, the Menachi brothers, Dom and Giovanni from Notre Dame, both juniors, representing single A in the outfield on the second team. They both made it. And then Gilmer County, just a smattering of representation there as well. Colton Holbert, a junior infielder, he made the list. Roddick Page, a freshman. You talked about how young Gilmer County was. That's huge. He made the first team. And then there was one more Gilmer County player, Jacob Stewart, who is a senior, admittedly, was the captain of the second team. So good representation from Gilmer County. And a good foreshadowing there with a freshman on the first team, because you'd been talking about it all year. Young but dangerous. It was the Gilmer County story.
1: Yeah, and they've had a great summer. Their junior Legion team has won Area 5, and they're going to the state tournament in Beckley here coming up July 17th, which we'll talk about later. And Roderick Page and his father, Dan, is the coach of that fine team. And there's a slew of kids from Gilmer County, a couple from Clay County, and Jacob Holt from Lincoln also plays on that team, who was a freshman this year. Very good young talent there. And the Menachi boys, I mean, these kids were – I remember these kids playing football at Bridgeport back when they were in 6th and 7th grade. Then, of course, they end up enrolling at Notre Dame, and Dom Menachi suffered a lower leg injury that ended his high school season, and he's not able to play Legion, although he's a coach for the team, which is awesome to see. But Giovanni, I mean, what a year he's had. He's done a good job with the play for Clarksburg this summer. Those kids have gotten better as hitters throughout their career at Notre Dame, and they really get to showcase, like Brogan Medina, they get to showcase themselves at the Legion level a little bit more so, because they got – you know, Clarksburg's, you know, much, you know, more successful team when it comes to numbers and talent. Notre Dame, I mean, they've been struggling to get 10 or 11 kids, and not a lot of people know about them because Notre Dame has struggled to get wins the last couple of years. But these, the Menachi boys definitely deserve to be on there, and they've been the heart of soul of not just Notre Dame baseball, but basketball as well. They're good athletes.
0: All right, so Quad A is going to be a lengthy list, so bear with me here. A lot of Morgantown, Slade Barton, first-team pitcher, Maddox Boggs, first-team pitcher. Bryson McNew, first-team as a junior, rising senior now for Preston County, and is committed to play D1 baseball at James Madison, so congratulations to him. Then back to Morgantown, Braden Gorby, a senior infielder. Brody McDaniels from Buckhannon Upshur, a junior, makes the first team as well. And then the second team, we have Kai Hankins from Morgantown, just a sophomore. Jackson Spratt from Buckhannon Upshur, just a sophomore. Koa Silvers from Morgantown, a senior. And Max Cash from University, a senior.
1: Great list. You know, a couple injuries there. Cash, who suffered an injury, he missed the rest of his season, and just great talent there. You know, and Max Cash, a young man that played a ton as a freshman. I saw him at university as a freshman. I knew this kid was going to be special, and he was. You know, he was a really good catcher. Unfortunately, he suffered an injury a year ago that forced him off the catching duties, and he's such a good athlete, he could play anywhere. But great list of players, some young talent there. You mentioned Brody McDaniels, Jackson Spratt, Kai Hankins from Morgantown, a very good middle infielder, just outstanding talent. I think these kids are more well known, you know, but one thing I want to say, and baseball is the one sport where it, you know, it doesn't matter if you're single A or quad A. If you're good, the scouts will find you. And if you're good, you can compete at any level. It doesn't matter. There's some single A teams that you mentioned of players like Gilmer County. They could beat, there's quad A teams they can compete with and beat. And all these kids you mentioned are all outstanding baseball players. And this is why, and I'll say it, and it's a proven fact. Baseball, college baseball, there's more kids out of West Virginia high schools that go to play college baseball than any other sport. There is a ton of college baseball talent that comes out of this state each and every year. And every single player you mentioned either is going to play for a college school next year or will be playing college baseball in the future. And you just mentioned a ton of names. And West Virginia continues to be a very, very strong sport when it comes to baseball at the next level.
0: Well, to your point there, also remind me, what classification is GW these days?
1: George Washington High School, they're 4A.
0: Okay, so on the WVU baseball team right now, I'm double-checking to make sure I'm right. And again, knowing that we're in the middle of transfer portal season, so this is not completely right. I think there are as many single-A and double-A players, or at least there were last season, if you consider like Bryant Yoke and Maxwell Malesa. I don't know if Yoke is sticking around. No, he's still on the roster. Okay.
1: Yes.
0: So Yoke and Malesa were obviously, like, that's a single A and a double A. So there were as many single A and double A players as there were triple A players. And I believe there were only two quad A players. But the point being is, like, we would never talk about, like, when's the last time a single A player played WVU football?
1: Reed Williams. Moorfield, linebacker. And I mean, I'm naming the guy that was back when Rich Rodriguez was here the first time. So that's how long ago it's been.
0: Great player,
1: by the way.
0: And
1: I'll be honest with you, I don't want to take anything away from Jed Jerko, because Jed Jerko was one of the best hitters to ever come out of West Virginia high school baseball. And of course, he went and had a great 8-year career, you know, in the major leagues. But there was a young man by the name of Brent Matheny who played at Moorfield. And he was first team everything, football, basketball, baseball, probably the best all-around baseball player I've ever seen in this state. He came from a single-A school, and he went on to play at James Madison and made it to Class AA after Chicago White Sox organization before injuries kind of set him back. And then Travis Harper from what was then known as Circleville High School, the best pitcher I've ever seen out of the state of West Virginia. He played 9 years in the major leagues, and seven of those between Tampa Bay and the New York Yankees. Travis Harper from little old Circleville, who, by the way, were back-to-back state champions, and they had a team in single-A that could have beat anybody in the state that year. And in Legion, they won 4 straight state titles, and they did just that in Legion. And again, small single-A school, Circleville, for those who don't know, consolidated with Franklin to form Pendleton County High School. And it's just to name a couple players from the past. Small school level baseball is unreal. It's really good. It doesn't matter the school. These kids, you can find them. You mentioned Bryant Yoke. I mean, he's not yet caught on for WVU, but man, he's a kid that can throw mid to upper 90s. Once he figures it out with confidence in his mechanics, he'll be okay. And Maxwell Molest at Williamstown, we know what he did there, both as a football and a baseball player. So yeah, you're right, Alex. Tremendous, to see these small school players in the last, you know, 2 to 3 decades really make it big at the next level and in the Major League Baseball as well.
0: All right. So, Chris, one last note before we take our first break, because we're going to have so much to talk about that I think it would make sense to split this into two segments today. There's some news about Bridgeport head coach Robert Shields. Obviously, he was, I mean, one of the most accomplished coaches, I think, in state history on the baseball diamond. And, I probably better if it comes from you. Nothing bad, obviously, but you've known him a long time. So where is Robert Shields going?
1: Well, he's moving to Florida. In fact, he's there now, and he's accepted a basketball job at Crawford Moseley High School. It's a large public high school in Lynn Haven, Florida. It's part of the Bay District of schools serving grades 9 through 12. And it's his son, Savannah, or his daughter, Savannah, and his son already is about 40 miles from there in Austin. Austin Sponogle, who is his stepson, who played for Bridgeport's football team, you know, several years back. He's also in the area. So he is currently in Florida now. He moved down there, and he'll be coaching basketball, but that doesn't mean he's not done. He's retired as a teacher, and hopefully his plans are to come back, and hopefully, if God willing, and if things work out, maybe he'll become, he'll keep his job at the baseball. We'll see. That'll be open for the school to decide, since he did retire. So that job will become open, as we know. But he does plan, if he's accepted back, to come back and coach baseball in the spring. And he's going to live here in the spring. So that's his plans going forward. As of today, that could change. And I would love to see him come back and continue to do what he does best, and that's coach baseball at Bridgeport. And he's in what a year to do it. 1,000 wins this year. He 9 state championships as a coach at Bridgeport. an outstanding honor, and he'll do well down in Florida. Not surprising, he was able to get a girls basketball job down there, and it's funny because he didn't plan on coaching down there. He really didn't. But the school that his daughter's attending, and the coach resigned. And he said, well, heck, I'll apply for it and see what happens. And he got it. So congratulations there. And Robert will be, I think the best way to refer him will be the J.R. House. J.R. House was, of course, the do-it-all-everything quarterback for Nitro that went in the spring and played baseball at his second home down in Florida. And he was notorious for playing, you know, football in the winter and then baseball down in Florida in the spring. So maybe Robert can eventually do that in the future. We'll see. But congratulations to him, and I wish him all the success down there, plus his daughter, Savannah. And Robert C. Byrd is going to hire a new girls basketball coach as well. That, as of right now, has not been determined. And when we get that information, we'll I'm sure you'll let everyone know. And we'll go from there. But, yeah, so Robert Shields is moving down south to get some nice sunshine. So we'll see how that goes.
0: Also, that'll mean a new defensive coordinator needed for South Harrison.
1: Yeah, good point. I've never thought about that. And that's one thing, you know, Robert, a lot of people don't know about is his football experience as a coach. He's been a head coach, you know, multiple different stops. He's been assistant coach, multiple different stops. And he loves football. You know, and I think he'll miss coaching his boys at South Harrison. Robert was up here, you know, back, you know, a month ago during the Father's Day weekend when he was running his Tim Buck Shields, Legion baseball tournament. And he had a chance to talk to several of those South Harrison kids that were on the Clarksburg Legion baseball team. He knows those kids as well as he knows his kids at Bridgeport. So yeah, he'll miss coaching football. There's no doubt. He really enjoyed that.
0: All right, here is what we're going to do. Let's take a quick break. We'll come back and chat a little bit about Legion ball. And I think we're going to sneak some Pirates baseball talk in as well. That's next here on the Friday Free for All, brought to you by Dan Cavett, Toyota Buick GMC.
2: And the match is about to begin.
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2: What's this? We have an unexpected guest on the field.
3: It's a dog, but they could do with extra players.
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3: Friday Free-for-All rolling on here. Chris George is back with us on the line. Let's chat a little Legion baseball around the state. We are after July 4th, and Legion season goes mighty quick, Chris. And I know you were telling me a little bit before we got on the air, that there's big stuff happening in Legion ball this year.
4: Yeah, it's been crazy. We lost a week of our season back in June. Well, some of our teams lost a week. Some of our teams were still playing at the end of May, depending on which teams were at the high school state tournament, depending on what locations, and stuff like that. So some teams had to start a little bit later than normal because of that. But it's been hectic this summer. We had 40 teams this year. That's a combined 40 junior and senior teams, senior being the 19 and under level, junior leagues and 17 and under. But very successful year so far. And it's been chaotic because we're trying to jam pack everything in quick. And of course, Legion baseball, man, it's every day. It's Sundays, tons of games on Saturdays and Sundays. Something you don't see as much in high school, but in Legion, it's every day. It's all day, all night. I mean, we literally, as we record this, Bridgeport just picked up a 10-0 win over Doddridge County, as it was 11:30 p.m. when that last out came. So we've had some late games this year because of the weather, or just games being doubleheader games when you have a junior Legion game first followed by a senior. So been great. Area tournaments around the state start next week. We have four areas in senior. Area one, it'll be Berkeley County and Potomac Valley. It's the two-team area. They'll battle it out in the best two out of three to head to states in Beckley. That's July 23rd through the 27th. It's the four area champions and the runners-up as well. Area two, we got a 16 field this year in Area two. That tournament will be at Bridgeport High School starting on Tuesday. And the one seed is Morgantown Post two. End up winning a tiebreaker with Bridgeport and Doddridge County. Our teams that will compete in that tournament are Clarksburg, Fairmont, and Buchanan. Area three, which is down south, a large area as well, five strong teams down there this year. Their area tournament will be at Capital High School in Charleston. Of course, South Charleston, Capital, Beckley, Logan, Milton will all be a part of that tournament down there, and that should be fun. And then area one up in Wheeling, the defending two-time defending state champion Wheeling Post One will be the one seed in that area tournament. That'll be kind of played two different locations in Parkersburg, at City Park in Vienna, and of course also up at Wheeling Park High School. Wheeling, Parkersburg, Ritchie County, and Moundsville will be the teams there. And again, that's most of these area tournaments all start Monday or Tuesday of next week. Area four in the Panhandle, that'll start on Wednesday. And again, the winners of those four areas and the runners up will head to Beckley in the state tournament coming up on July 23rd through the 27th. Of course, the winner of the state tournament will head to the Southeast Regional down in Cherryville, North Carolina in August. So we'll talk more about that much later on when we do another show. But it's been good, man. We got a lot of talent on display. A lot of the names you mentioned making the all-state list are players playing for their home areas this summer, and they're all having good years. I think what I've noticed this year, though, we've seen some younger kids play, that are making their name here early before we'll hear more of them next year at the high school level. you know, Morgantown, with a lot of injuries, have had to play a lot of younger kids that a lot of people haven't heard of, and they've all stepped up and had good years. So it's going to be fun, man. We got some really good teams in the state. That South Charleston team is loaded. It's half St. Albans, half George Washington. That's your AAA and Quad A state champions from this past year, with a few other players from a couple other schools mixed in. They're really good. And Beckley's drawing kids from several different schools in the Southern Coalfield area, including Caden Hines, who is WVU commit that was clocked at 94 miles an hour in a state tournament down in Huntington back in early June. And Caden Hines, an outstanding baseball player. He was also clocked at 93-94 in a Legion baseball game up in Morgantown earlier this year. So WVU is going to get a good one in a couple of years. He's a rising senior, so he's got one more year left of high school ball.
3: You know, it's funny, as you said, you were saying clocked at, and my first thought was, wow, man, those guys are really fast. And then I was like, oh, he's talking about how powerful their velocity is, their arms are.
4: Yeah, and he's only 17. That's the crazy part. What's he going to be at this time next year? He could be in the mid-90s. Who knows?
3: Well, the most important thing, though, is control. I saw your tweet. This week about the 15-year-old. I don't know where that was from, but tossing it 92 miles an hour. But I mean, he was it was a simulated environment. He wasn't playing a game, but he was spraying it all over the, like, he wasn't anywhere near the strike zone.
4: Yeah, he was a thrower. It was a 9-1 count, 9 balls, 1 strike. And I just a quick message, and I did tweet that out. And basically my message is to anybody at that age, 15, you know, the best thing, if you want to be a good pitcher, the velocity and stuff will come as your body's mature. A lot of 15-year-old males aren't quite mature enough yet. You know, they grow as they get older. You know, that's just human nature. You want to make sure as a pitcher, you get the mechanics of how to pitch. You want to develop your body. And once your body develops and once your mechanics are there, that's the time to learn how to throw harder and do that as your body matures. You know, you're 15 years old. You're out there throwing 92, 93 miles an hour, and it's going all over the place. You're going to struggle. And it's in the big thing. And the worrisome part is you're probably going to have an arm injury, and you hate seeing that. As you know, Alex, Tommy John is becoming a common thing throughout baseball and at every level, and you hate to see it. So my message is to young kids, work on your mechanics, work on your body, build yourself up to the level you want to be at. Let your body grow and mature. And once you get to that 17, 18-year-old level, that's the time. Let's just use Caden Hines, for example, from James Monroe. This kid's done it the right way. He's a three-sport athlete. He has grown. He has gotten stronger in the weight room by playing football and basketball and baseball. But he's done it the right way. He didn't throw 94 miles an hour last year. He didn't throw 94 miles an hour as a 15-year-old. But as soon as he hit 17, his velocity went from 88 to 93, 94, just like that. So that's what you want. And he's growing into, I mean, we saw him at the Greenbrier. We were down there for the basketball tournament with Bridgeport. Just an unbelievable basketball player. But you can see how strong he is. He's a hard worker. So hopefully those kids learn that throwing hard at 15 is impressive, I guess you could say. But when you're throwing it all over the place and your mechanics are out of whack, it's just an arm injury waiting to happen. You don't ever want to see that.
3: Because I have a good segue for that. Before we move on, anything else on Legion ball before we pick up that conversation again next week?
4: No, if you're in the listening area, get out there to Bridgeport starting on Tuesday. It's all day, all night. We got the Area 2 tournament, 5 wonderful teams. I mentioned that earlier with Morgantown, Bridgeport, Clarksburg, Fairmont, Doddridge County, and Buchanan. Get out there and support these guys. These guys have worked hard. There's some young talent. There's some experienced talent that you've talked about. Several names you mentioned on the All-State list are on these teams. Come out and support these teams. This is all-star baseball, man. This is really good baseball. It's a level above high school baseball. These are all-star teams. You got Bridgeport. You got kids from Lincoln. You got Colton Edwards and Alex Green. You mentioned them. Outstanding baseball players, plus Chance Kinsey from Grafton, plus all those Bridgeport players you talked about, wonderful talent. That's why I'm saying these are very good teams. This is very good baseball. This is the closest thing you'll see to college baseball when you watch Legion kids play at 19U. A lot of 17, 18, 19-year-old kids out there giving it their all. It's fun baseball. Get out there and support it. And it's fun to watch. It really is. I enjoy it, and I know the fans that do come and watch it enjoy it as well.
3: So yeah, one of the so you were mentioning Tommy John surgery before, and you know, a buddy of mine who's a Pirates fan says the dreaded thing you never want to hear. He's like, I wonder about Paul Skeens. This, of course, was in the midst of Paul Skeens, you know, going whatever it was, 9 straight games without the Pirates winning, and that finally broke the other night. You know, and not like a perfect outing for Skeens the other night, but it was good enough when Ryan O'Hearn is going to drive in 10 runs. Certainly was good enough for that. But certainly there have been some concerns about Paul Skeens this season, whether it's some of its velocity dropping and some of its control, some of it might be mental. It's tough to say. And I saw Paul Skeens pitch, and he pitched pretty well for 4-ish innings against the Philadelphia Phillies when I saw him in May. And this was during the, you know, this was during the first half, the front half of this winless streak that is now finally over. And I thought he looked really good until he didn't. I guess I'm curious from your perspective, Chris, is that the biggest story surrounding the Pirates, or is there more that you would look at and say they've got to work on?
4: I think their bullpen and the general manager's lack of urgency to try to fix things and some other stuff with some coaching decisions. I think the bullpen's number one. And I think a team like Pittsburgh that has one of the best hitting teams they've had in probably franchise history dating back to the 30s, as we sit today, okay? They're the number two offense in the National League. They're one of the top offenses in Major League Baseball, but yet here they are sitting below 500 because their bullpen is an absolute epic fail. And Paul Skeens has not pitched like Paul Skeens this year. And let's focus on Paul Skeens because that's probably story number two. He pitched okay against the Braves, but I think some of this, I mean, you can nitpick mechanics. Every pitcher, I don't care what level you're in, college, pro, high school, Legion, middle school, little league. Mechanics are going to go from start to start. It's hard. It's hard to be able to repeat the same mechanics over and over like a robot every time you go out there. You know what I mean? Paul Skeens has thrown a ton of pitches dating back to his time at Air Force up through LSU. He was pitched in the College World Series. He pitched a ton in the minor leagues, you know, in his short minor league stint before coming to Pittsburgh a couple years ago. He's never missed a start. He's a hard thrower. His body is built like a Nolan Ryan. He's a former military kid, so he's strong as a horse. If anybody's able to go out there and avoid an arm injury, it's Paul Skeens because the guy is an unbelievable. His body is strong, and he's in good shape. So, but you're only human, right? I think some of this lack of velocity and some of this is just he's just a little bit worn down. He'll never admit that, and maybe he's not worn down. I could be completely wrong. But I just think it's just because, I mean, you look at it, the World Baseball Classic, I think is number one issue here. He came out in mid-March and was throwing 110% at that point, and no one in mid-March is throwing at 110%. And I think, to be honest with you, I really believe the World Baseball Classic is the reason why Paul Skeens' velocity is down. He's not quite the pitcher he was the last couple years. You know, and you can see it. It's an issue with other people that's pitched in the World Baseball Classic, and it's not just Paul Skeens. So I think I would like to see Paul Skeens just kind of get away. I mean, let's face it. He's carrying the world on his shoulders. He's done a ton with the Pirates. He's doing a ton of PR stuff. He's on the MLB Players Association. He's a speaker for that in the upcoming CBA talks. I mean, this guy is carrying the world on his shoulders, and rightfully so, because what he's done as a Pirate. I just think he needs a little bit of time away here, and hopefully it's, you know, he got named to the All-Star team, and that's wonderful, but I think that would have been a great time for him to kind of get away. And I just think maybe, you know, he'll never admit it because he's a tough kid, but I think maybe a little IL stint here and there, maybe just a little bit of this kind of calming him down a little bit and let him get refreshed, let the batteries get charged. And I think he can come out and have a good second half because the team's going to need him to have a good second half. If they want to have any chance to get that third wild card spot, they're going to have to find a way to get better starting pitching. And the bullpen has been a complete epic fail. And if they don't make any moves in the bullpen during the trade deadline period between now and August 3rd, then they're not going to go anywhere. I mean, I'm surprised that they haven't tried to at least address with some kind of outside help. Teams in their own division have done
3: really
4: that
3: strange, really yeah. Strange that they have. I mean, they're hovering, I mean, with one of the worst, I mean, fair to say, one of the worst bullpens in baseball. They're still hovering. I mean, they're 547 and 47, I believe, going into

0: and 9 saves opportunities. So right there is 24 opportunities where they could have maybe had 14 more wins, 12 more wins. You know, and that's the difference between where the Miami Marlins are at right now and the Pittsburgh Pirates. Yeah. So you're exactly right, because it's a shame, because this is one of the best offensive teams they've had. The general manager deserves credit for some of the trades he made, so he gets credit for that. But bottom line is, man, last year they were all pitching, no hitting. This year they're all hitting and the pitching struggling. So bottom line is, it's wins and losses, and hopefully they can figure out a way in the second half to kind of balance it out a little better and maybe get a wild card spot. But we'll see. Right now it's trending backwards, but let's hope that starts to go forwards here soon.
1: One more arm would certainly help. Chris, much appreciated, man. Great stuff. And we'll talk with you next week. We'll dive much deeper into Legion as these regional tournaments get started and we start knocking teams out and get closer to the statewide tournament. We'll, of course, take an even deeper look. When is the statewide tournament?
0: July 23rd to the 27th in Beckley at Linda K. Epling Stadium.
1: Yeah, we're pretty close. But by the time you and I are next talking, we'll be less than a week away. So
0: yes,
1: that's gonna approach pretty quickly. All right, much appreciated, Chris. Folks, we're gonna step aside, come back, and we will get working on wrapping up this show here. 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
3: Special thanks to Chris George and Greg Carey for jumping on the Friday free-for-all today. Greg will be back on during the 9 o'clock hour for the morning spiel to talk a little Mountaineer baseball, wrap the season there, and to dive into a few topics that I feel like we weren't quite able to get into as the season ended, and all of a sudden everybody's going on vacation, and just feels like, as always, it feels like that 3 to 4 week period between like mid-June and the first week after the 4th of July is just a total blur. So before you know it, the summer's going to be over. I'm not a defeatist. I'll never forget the Sportsline guys talking. I was listening to them one day. This was back when Tony Caridi was on the show, but I was listening to them one day. This is probably going back, maybe not a full decade, but it's going back a ways. And I remember them talking about how basically summer's over after July 4th. That's it. Summer's over. Summer's over when the summer solstice hits was actually one of their arguments, I believe. Because and here's the argument. And there's some validity to this, because the days start getting shorter, which is hard to believe because we build all year. It's the hope of December 20th, right? As we say, well, you know, listen, the weather's cold, but at least, look, the next 12 days are going to be a lot of fun. We get Christmas holidays, we get New Year's, and hey, look, this is great. We get to go, and the days are going to start getting longer. You know, we may not notice it immediately, but we know it's happening. And then, of course, the one thing you realize, and I think this is the true thing about summer as well, boy, you realize in mid-February, like, I don't care that the days are actually in late January, mid-February, there's a little bit of hope. But in late January, you're just like, I don't see a light at the end of the tunnel here. I shouldn't even be talking about late January right now. I'm trying to enjoy what we've got now, with the notable caveat that I would like the rain to stop. I can't stop getting water in my basement. It's a pain in the butt. Pain in the butt. Happened again this week. Going to happen again until we deal with some stuff. Hopefully get some stuff addressed there. But anyway, my vow to you is this. It's much more likely Bridgeport will win another state title in football than my basement will be dry. I hope. I mean, you know, listen, for Bridgeport fans, I hope for your sake that you get a state title. For my sake, I hope my basement is dry. Let's get on out of here for now. 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We'll also have more from Greg Carey talking a little Mountaineer baseball. That's all coming up. And in the meantime, we'll see you all next week for more high school sports on 103.3 WKMZ, brought to you by Dan Cavatoyota Buick GMC.
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6: Watch your back. I'm Chris Foster, Fox News. President Trump is warned Iran is working on an assassination plot. Fox's Tanya J. Powers reports.
7: Reported intelligence coming from Israel suggests Iran had developed a new plan to assassinate President Donald Trump, according to the Wall Street Journal. For years, Iran has vowed to retaliate against Trump for the 2020 U.S. strike that killed Islamic Revolutionary Guard Corps General Qasem Soleimani. But a fresh plan would mark an escalation in the longstanding threats. The warning follows days of massive memorial ceremonies for Iran's Supreme Leader Ayatollah Khamenei, who was killed in U.S. airstrikes in late February. Some mourners threw stones at a billboard showing Trump with a bullet aimed at his head, while others held placards that said, "Kill Trump" in English.
6: No new U.S. military strikes were reported in Iran after two nights of them and retaliatory strikes in the region from Iran. A bipartisan housing affordability bill becomes law tonight with or without the president's signature unless he vetoes it. The 10-day window for that closes at midnight. He canceled the signing ceremony last month, demanding that Congress also pass new voting laws, the SAVE Act. Victor Marks is declared the winner of the Republicans' primary for governor in Colorado.
8: Marks, a Marine Corps veteran, defeating State Senator Barbara Kirkmeyer, posted a video to social media with this to say to his supporters.
9: Thank you to every voter, volunteer, and supporter who helped us get here. And to those of you who supported someone else in the primary, I want you to hear me clearly. There's a place for you in this campaign.
8: The Colorado gubernatorial primary was held on June 30th, but all of the counties took days to report their final results. Sue Guzman, Fox News.
6: A Chula Vista, California man has been convicted of murdering his wife and mother of their three children. Larry Millette denies any involvement in his wife Maya's disappearance 5 years ago. No body's ever been found. Prosecutors got a conviction on circumstantial evidence. America's listening to Fox News.
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18: Good morning at the WKMZ News Desk. I'm Alex Wiederspiel. 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Drive home happy. It's a flood watch for most of the state. Heavy moisture continues to move in from the south due to a weak flow system. We'll be under flood watch through Sunday morning. Now, all counties in north central West Virginia are under the watch, with only a few counties in the southeast part of the state and the eastern panhandle not under a flood watch. Heaviest rain could run from mid-morning today through the afternoon and then again on Saturday. Education officials in Harrison County are assessing next steps, with the system now under a partial state of emergency. The state board seized Harrison County schools for additional oversight, concerned over excess staffing issues and eating too deeply into reserve funding. You can read much more about it now at WVMetroNews.com. A former municipal employee in Randolph County is facing charges in connection to a series of reported threats to public officials. 44-year-old Christopher Curtis is accused of threatening President Donald Trump and Elkins Mayor Jerry Marco. In fact, Town Hall had to temporarily go under a shutdown. He is a former Water Department employee. He's now charged with making terroristic threats. Crews have begun work on the historic Waldo Hotel, marking the first physical progress in the long-vacant downtown landmark in Clarksburg. The building is being converted to market-rate apartments, with plans calling for 60 to 80 units, according to the Clarksburg Exponent Telegram. Tax increment financing is part of the reason the project is now moving forward. If you see news happening, you can submit a tip to the newsroom by texting 35651. At the WKMZ News Desk, I'm Alex Wiederspiel.
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26: Flood watch remains in effect until Sunday. A chance of rain, maybe a thunderstorm today, high 80. Tonight might see rain, a possible thunderstorm, low 66. Saturday, shower or storm possible during the day, high 78. Saturday night might see a shower earlier, low 62. Sunday clearing, partly sunny, high 82. That's your full forecast on 103.3 WKMZ. I am debating a new game show. What do you think? How about this for a game show on WKMZ? Who can do the best job at keeping water from entering my house? That's next on the Morning Spiel and actual content.
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26: 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My coworkers in this building are exasperated for me. I mean, I know I'm tired. I'm real tired. I have had enough. I just can't keep water out of my house. I can't keep water out of my basement, no matter what I do. We're waiting on a change to our gutters that I think will solve part of the problem. But so, man, it rained so much yesterday. So right now, while the gutter issue is remaining a problem, a spot where there used to be a downspout that was basically only half functional for the last couple of years, we basically have a bucket there. This is an outdoor spot where there's supposed to be a downspout, and there's a bucket there to capture some of the runoff. And you know what's crazy is, as insane as that sounds, it actually is semi-working, right? It works until we have a rain like yesterday, and the bucket is full. And once the bucket is full, I'm out of luck, and there's water in my basement. It's a mess. It's a total mess. I've actually lost track of how many times I get water in, and it's varying degrees. It's not always. This was like, it's crazy to say. This was one of the lesser, I guess, times. This one wasn't as terrible, but we're working on it. We got stuff to do. I got water in front of my house. I got water behind my house. I got water everywhere. It's crazy. I don't know what to do about it, but I'd like it to go somewhere. I really like it to go somewhere else. Welcome in, everybody. This is the Morning Spiel presented by Royal Water Treatment on 103.3 WKMZ. I hope you guys enjoyed the Friday free for all. I certainly enjoyed getting back in the saddle and bringing you our high school basketball, football, baseball, soccer show that this week only actually featured a little bit of high school sports. Legion is high school adjacent since they're high school players, but not actually high school. And of course, we talked high school football with Greg Carey, which was good. And if you missed that, of course, that'll be up at the Spreaker app. You can go check that out. And as always, check out new episodes of the pod when they post Friday morning after we get off the air. It's usually like around 11. And in the next couple of weeks, we're going to be diving way deeper into high school football and some high school soccer as well. So looking forward to that. And I promise you this, you will not hear anything about me complaining about how much I live in a fishbowl on the Friday free-for-all. Probably. You probably won't hear anything about that. That's usually reserved for this show. And we got a good one for you today. Greg Carey's going to join the program. He was actually on the free-for-all as well, but he's going to join us again, and we're going to talk a little Mountaineer baseball, which I'm quite excited about, because I wanted to take a couple of weeks, and some of this was not done by design. Some of this, I'll admit, was just pure the human error of it all, where I was out for a little bit, and then he was out for a little bit, and as a result, we just kind of kept missing each other. But the nice thing now is we're a few weeks removed. You know, the emotion of it all is past. And now we can just kind of look at the cold, hard facts of everything that happened, what this means for the program going forward, what the program, how it is set up currently. And I think as a result, I think you'll enjoy our conversation, because I think Greg's a really, really insightful guy. You can check out his work, certainly in much more detail at WVMetroNews.com. And as always, I heartily encourage that you do that. You check out his work there. And, you know, there's not a lot of WVU baseball stuff at the moment there, but there has been. There has been. If you don't have to go that far back to the on the WVU sports section of the website to find it. Let's put it that way. You don't really have to go that far back. They've obviously been working on other stuff. And now, I mean, essentially it is crazy to say, but we're moving into high school football mode. That's where things are headed next. That's where things are headed now. The flexible camps, those are happening now. Coaches are prepping. Like, this is, we're into the stretch run here. Like, we're really going to learn a lot about these teams in the next couple of weeks and months. And as crazy as it is to say, once you get past July 4th, the start of the high school football season doesn't exactly look very far away. And I was looking at the schedule today. You know, we are, for South Harrison, we are for seven weeks, it looks like, 7 weeks away. So that's less than 50 days until the start of their season. That's less than 50 days to the start of the season for, like, I don't know, like, what, 106 teams or something like that. And there are going to be a handful of teams who will open up earlier. To be honest with you, I mean, this is how out of the loop I am right now. I don't even remember who those teams are. And I'm sure I could figure it out. But I don't even see. Yeah, I don't see the schedule up yet. I'm sure there are. Mike would know. And we're gonna have. I'm looking forward to getting Mike Binnick back on, our buddy who's been out at the World Cup and has got to live all of the drama of the World Cup, which is pretty wild. Has had to live all of the drama of the craziness. France getting the win yesterday. Should be a pretty good one today. Spain and Belgium. I don't know if folks want to watch that. I do know. I think Norway is going to be, that's going to be the must-see match, right? When is that? I'm going to bring up the schedule here. That's got to be tomorrow, right? Hold on. Look at that. Yeah, Norway, England, 5 p.m. on Saturday, and they're playing in Miami, which is really funny because neither of those. So we talked with Mike a great deal about, you know, the concern over England's ability to adjust to the climate here, and neither one of these teams will really have much experience playing in a climate quite like Miami. Like, that Argentina is going to be used to playing in that climate. Even France, to an extent, will be more used to that. And then the next week, we're essentially running down to the end of it. Semifinals coming up and finals fast approaching. And we're basically a week away from wrapping up what has been an electric, absolutely electric tournament. And I hope people watch. I will say, watch the Premier League. Go do that. But I will also say, like, listen, if you want to watch more soccer, like, there's not, In addition to NCAA soccer, which I heartily encourage, I mean, I think this goes without saying, if you're not already watching and supporting and going to Dictalesque to support Mountaineer soccer, kind of wild at this point. But if you're looking also for more of a club style rather than the NCAA style, you know, it's worth noting the not that far away, the Pittsburgh Riverhounds and Riveters are not far from here at all, and they have had a tremendous amount of success since coming into the fold. All right, on that note, let's take a break, come back, get to your news and sports and weather headlines. We'll pay some bills, and that'll be it for now. We're back right after this on the Morning Spiel presented by Royal Water Treatment on 103.3 WKMZ.
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26: 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Good morning, everybody. Glad to be back with you here as we jump into your TMS news, sports, and weather headlines here for July 10th. And let's dive right in. And a reminder, of course, that if you ever miss the headlines and you're just looking for the headline segment, have no fear. 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And you don't even have to listen to the entire episode because we post these as this segment is posted as its own episode, published as its own episode of the podcast every day so that you can get a convenient 5 to 8 minute, just the headlines. Nothing else. None of my spin, none of my analysis, nothing. And listen, if you want to listen to my full show, that's great. If you want to hear me make jokes about stupid things and whatever, that's fine. I appreciate it and would love to have you. But if you just need 5 to 8 minutes of news, guess what? That's all you need. And you get it completely on demand at your preferred time. Let's jump in. It's a flood watch for most of the state. Heavy moisture continues to move in from the south due to a weak flow system. We'll be under flood watch through Sunday morning. Now, all counties in north central West Virginia are under the watch, with only a few counties in the southeast part of the state and the eastern panhandle not under a flood watch. Heaviest rain could run from mid-morning today through the afternoon and then again on Saturday. Education officials in Harrison County are assessing next steps, with the system now under a partial state of emergency. The state board seized Harrison County schools for additional oversight, concerned over excess staffing issues and eating too deeply into reserve funding. You can read much more about it now at WVMetroNews.com. A former municipal employee in Randolph County is facing charges in connection to a series of reported threats to public officials. 44-year-old Christopher Curtis is accused of threatening President Donald Trump and Elkins Mayor Jerry Marco. In fact, Town Hall had to temporarily go under a shutdown. He is a former Water Department employee. He's now charged with making terroristic threats. Crews have begun work on the historic Waldo Hotel, marking the first physical progress in the long-vacant downtown landmark in Clarksburg. The building is being converted to market-rate apartments, with plans calling for 60 to 80 units, according to the Clarksburg Exponent Telegram. Tax increment financing is part of the reason the project is now moving forward. A major healthcare investment is coming to Upshur County. Officials broke ground on a new 40,000-square-foot integrated health and education center in Buchanan. The project is the largest federally qualified health center in West Virginia when it's set to be completed. You can read more at WVMetroNews.com. The Federal Emergency Management Agency has awarded more than $1.6 million in federal funding to support disaster recovery efforts and reduce future risks in West Virginia, among other states. The funding is part of a $25 million award across four states in the Building Resilient Infrastructure and Communities Program. The Secretary of State's office responded to the Trump administration's Department of Justice, saying they already are taking steps to make sure non-citizens don't vote. The Republican administration and a Republican Secretary of State remain at odds over this issue. Much more in detail today at WVMetroNews.com. A federal judge says there will be no more delay in a class action lawsuit over West Virginia's foster care system that was first filed in 2019. You can get the full story at the website, WVMetroNews.com. One of the state's last bipartisan public officials is stepping down. Chelsea Ruby served three different gubernatorial administrations, including a Democrat in Earl Ray Tomlin when her career started in that post, and two Republicans, though Jim Justice did start as a Democrat. She was state tourism secretary for a significant period in West Virginia's history. Read about her today at WVMetroNews.com. Also at the website, West Virginia's rising generation of legislators is representing the entire Mountain State in our nation's capital this week, Democrat and Republican, a part of the West Virginia Future Caucus. This is part of the ongoing Future Summit in D.C. Much more in detail today at WVMetroNews.com. Tucker County football has found a formula that has allowed them to play deep into the month of November, even when the regular seasons haven't been great. But they have their sights set on something bigger. A full preview of the Tucker County football season today at the high school sports section of WVMetroNews.com. The Atlanta Braves got the better of the Buccos despite a standout performance for Jake Mangum, who was 4-for-5 with a home run and three runs batted in a 10-5 loss. The 47-47 Pirates will host a red-hot Milwaukee Milwaukee team before heading into the All-Star break. A nice night for J.J. Weatherholt. The former Mountaineer standout was 2-for-3 with a run scored, but St. Louis lost again, this time to Milwaukee, an 8-4 final. France is moving on in the FIFA World Cup. The likely World Cup favorites won 2-0 over Morocco to make the semifinals. Spain and Belgium kick off today in the second game of the quarterfinals. That's at 3 p.m. on Fox. Taking a look now at your weather. Flood watch remains in effect until Sunday. A chance of rain, maybe a thunderstorm today, high 80. Tonight, we might see rain and a possible thunderstorm, low 66. Saturday, shower or storm should be expected, high 78. Saturday night, low 62. Sunday, partly sunny, high 82. Monday, mostly sunny, high 83. Tuesday, sunny, high 85. All right, we're going to go ahead and step aside. Greg Carey coming up next. We're talking a little Mountaineer baseball and kind of focusing on the meaning behind a phenomenal season and maybe taking a little bit of the emotion out of it now that it's come to an end. Now that we're so far removed from it, we can do so a little bit objectively. That's next with Greg right here on the Morning Spiel presented by Royal Water Treatment on 103.3 WKMZ.
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26: Greg Carey now joining us on the show, and I've been meaning to get Greg back on for a little while, and we kept missing each other. I was off, and then he was off, but we're here now, and I almost feel like the benefit of distance from the WVU baseball story is actually going to benefit this in some ways, because we can now have this conversation without sort of the raw emotion of the entirety of that run into the College World Series, which was remarkable. I mean, it's going to, and I said this on my show around the time that it all went down, that you're going to be really hard pressed, short of something exceptional occurring, in these next, you know, in this second half of the year, you're going to be really hard pressed to find a different number one story of 2026 than what WVU men's baseball did and that run. And I wanted to bring you on, Greg, to talk about a couple of things related to it. And what the future might look like. There was a story that came out that, Ren Baker had mentioned that they're going to bring in an engineer or an architect to kind of look at possibilities for expanding Kendrick Family Ballpark and see what their options might be. Obviously makes a ton of sense when you consider the context of this year. And we'll get into all of that, but why don't we start with your initial reactions and takeaway? Because when I had you on the show, a couple months back, obviously it was at a real low point in the season for West Virginia baseball, and they then continued to climb and climb and climb, and the end result is something fairly remarkable, losing in the men's College World Series and essentially making what is the equivalent of the Final Four.
0: Yeah, it was you kind of summed it up well there, Alex, and obviously it was a very memorable and, you know, tremendous season for West Virginia. And you go back and just kind of think about how there is such a fine line. And obviously West Virginia accomplished a lot in the regular season. It played for the Big 12 championship and ultimately lost to Kansas. And then, you know, after the Saturday night loss to Kentucky in the Morgantown Regional, you're in a position where you've got to win three games in less than 48 hours, all against quality power conference competition in the likes of Wake Forest and Kentucky, because obviously at that point, Binghamton had been eliminated, so you knew you weren't going to be playing the Bearcats again. But, you know, it was such a memorable Sunday that day when in Morgantown, when West Virginia first defeated Wake Forest and then rallied with what I would consider, you know, one of the more memorable West Virginia sporting events that I've been at across, you know, 20 plus years now, as a student and as a reporter both. And, you know, it was an incredible comeback, and then to follow it up the next night, and it looked like, you know, maybe a kind of a moment of, oh, here we go again for Mountaineer fans, as they squandered a late 4-run lead, and you're maybe thinking that, you know, the euphoria from 24 hours earlier is going to turn into heartbreak. But West Virginia, as it was prone to do so often throughout this season, ends up scoring a walk-off win by, you know, coming through when it matters most. And then, you know, I think it's fair to say they caught a break in the Super Regional matchup with Cal Poly. Not only were they able to host, but they were able to host a team that, you know, was not nearly as good as West Virginia. And I think, you know, if you played that series again, I'm not sure Cal Poly wins, but I do think that they were a far better team than what they showed. They obviously were, you know, rightful in being there, having won that UCLA regional, although they didn't even have to face the Bruins in doing so. But that's kind of the name of the game and the way this thing works. You know, you could just as easily say the previous 2 years when West Virginia won regionals outside of Morgantown that, you know, they kind of didn't get any breaks because they ultimately had to go to Chapel Hill and face one of the better national seeds in North Carolina in 2024. Then last year, they go to Baton Rouge and face the eventual national champion in LSU, a team that, you know, really was well equipped to handle West Virginia in that 3-game series because they had some elite starting pitching combined with one of the best offenses in all of college baseball. So just kind of funny the way things work and take a turn. You know, the last couple of seasons, West Virginia wasn't seeded nationally, but ended up going to the home ballpark of both North Carolina and LSU. One of those two teams won the national championship. The other one in North Carolina, obviously, is one of the better programs in all of college baseball, as we've seen, and they are the only program with multiple College World Series appearances over the last 3 years. So, you know, you tip your cap to West Virginia because sometimes you get a break and you don't capitalize. And West Virginia got a break and fully capitalized, handled Cal Poly twice. And then we know season didn't necessarily end, obviously, the way West Virginia hoped. But I do think the lasting memories, as you mentioned, will be something that not only can the program build on, but it's something that, you know, fans and, you know, the program alike can take a lot of pride in and should be a great recruiting tool for the Mountaineers going forward.
26: It should be. I'm kind of curious, though, what do you think about as far as the long-term viability of what this does for the program? Like, it, in so many ways, it feels like it should be such a big deal. What does this do for WVU baseball long-term?
0: Yeah, I think first and foremost, you know, it just gives them more notoriety and more credence to the fact that, you know, this has developed into a top 20, top 25 program nationally. And I think that's, you can say that basically without any hesitation and unquestionably at this point, as West Virginia is one of two teams, with North Carolina the other, to appear in the super regional round each of the last three seasons. So a lot of good things to not only build on, but, you know, I think as the investment in the program continues from a scholarship and a financial standpoint, the attendance continues to grow, the interest continues to peak. It doesn't mean that success is guaranteed or anything close to the sort going down the line. But I think as long as West Virginia is able to maintain Steve Sabins as its head coach, there's no reason to suggest that any sort of significant fall off is coming. And I'm not sure that, you know, you can say necessarily that Omaha is the standard now, because we know how difficult it is to qualify for the College World Series. But I would think a more appropriate standard and a reasonable one would be that you expect this West Virginia team to compete for a Big 12 championship and be certainly in the top half, if not the top few teams in the league, for the most part on an annual basis, and that they should be in the NCAA tournament. And when you make the NCAA tournament, you give yourself a chance. And, you know, we saw this year, they were the last of 16 national seeds. But even in the 2 years previously, kind of one of my takeaways off of watching the team's success this year and how much they capitalized on that home field advantage in not only the regional and the super regional is what a tremendous accomplishment to win regionals away from Morgantown in 2024 and 2025. We know West Virginia went to the West Coast and won the Arizona regional, and then last year doing so in the Clemson regional and having to defeat the Tigers once along with Kentucky a couple times in that regional. And, you know, home field advantage makes a big difference in college baseball. I think the crowd can significantly impact opposing pitchers. I think it did for West Virginia this year, and it was pretty evidenced at times late in those games against Kentucky and then as well in the super regional against Cal Poly. But, you know, baseball has a lot of randomness to it. There's some luck involved, and I do think, you know, there's going to come a time where West Virginia maybe isn't quite as successful in landing a lot of high impact players out of the transfer portal, whether it be because of underperformance, whether it be because of injuries. You know, it's not necessarily sustainable to continue to add 7, 8, 9, and maybe even upwards of double figure high impact transfer players on an annual basis. But the program certainly has a lot of momentum. The recruiting has picked up. I think West Virginia has proven it can recruit at a high level in Western Pennsylvania. I think they've kind of proven so as well in Ohio. I think, you know, as the time goes on, maybe Maryland becomes a little bit more of a hotbed with some of its population and baseball talent. And I just think that the way that the program is fully invested and works together in terms of the coaches supporting the players and a lot of good vibes around it, and just really the appreciation that they have for the home crowds that they were able to get, kind of shows you what it means to this team. And I would expect West Virginia, as long as Steve Sabins is the head coach and as long as Ren Baker and others continue to fully invest in this program, there's really no reason to suggest a significant fall off is coming.
26: So, it was on Three Guys Before the Game when Ren Baker suggested the possibility of bringing in an architect and looking, though he did throw some cold water on a couple of ideas conceptually here, or at least on the idea of that this was going to be some sort of easy adjustment, because one, it needs to make financial and economic sense. Two, the baseball stadium is owned not by WVU. It's they're a tenant there, just like the Black Bears are. It's owned by the county. And so there's the other issue of, you know, there are certain spots in the ballpark that are standing room only where you would actually decrease capacity if you added seating there. So it is an interesting conversation because I know people bring it up and they're talking about the combination of the home field advantage, as you mentioned, and what it does to opposing pitchers. And then the fact that there was also that the concern over, what happened on Randy's Ridge, with that particularly bad bout of inclement weather, knocking over a tent, that certainly, I think, leads people to go and say, well, 2 + 2 = 4. And that's not necessarily true in this scenario because there are a lot of sort of push-pull factors here. It doesn't seem like expanding the stadium is going to wind up being a huge priority, but I can see why folks are interested or intrigued by the idea.
0: Absolutely. And I can understand why it is certainly a talking point as you go into the offseason. You mentioned the crowds, not only for the Morgantown Regional, but obviously the Super Regional, really exceeding those, even where you had several thousand people, I would say, minimum of 2,500 to maybe even upwards of close to 4,000 people on Randy's Ridge for both of those Cal Poly games. And obviously the unfortunate incident where the inclement weather obviously caused some pretty significant injuries and some pretty scary scenes there. But, as you kind of alluded to when you first brought it up, it has to make sense financially. And that's something that I think Ren Baker obviously understands full well. It's something that he's harped on numerous times, whether it be expanding a baseball stadium or something that has to do with, adding priority or premium seating rather for basketball games and for football games. It has to be an issue where West Virginia can increase its revenue through doing so. And when you factor in the cost of what it would be to add some seats, and obviously you're paying a pretty penny there for the construction to be done, the fallback comes of that. When do you begin to see an increase in revenue? Because it certainly wouldn't be in that first year or two, even if you were selling, say, an extra 500 to 700 tickets per game on average, it would still take at least probably 5 to 7 years before you kind of saw what you were paying for all the construction and the work to be done to pay off in the form of more revenue. At that point, we obviously have no idea where West Virginia's baseball program would be. And, 6 to 7 years ago, this was obviously a program that had some momentum and had proven, that it could compete at the Big 12 level or at a high level in the Big 12 and against some top tier competition. But this sport fluctuates. And, if West Virginia were to take a fairly significant step back and maybe be an average Big 12 team in the next season or two, the question then becomes, would it really be worth it to have expanded the seats? And what is it doing to, maybe significantly lessen crowds if the team isn't quite as good, if they're not competing for a Big 12 championship? I know that's not necessarily the way Ren Baker thinks, but it's not exactly feasible to think that every year is going to be a situation where West Virginia's in the top two or three of the Big 12, where they play for a Big 12 championship, where they are, seeded nationally, do advance to host the Super Regional and then get to Omaha. So I think for right now, I think they're okay. I know that's not necessarily what the common fan wants to hear, but, it gets a little bit tough, I'm sure, especially for, specific age groups in terms of having to do the standing room only for a sport that isn't timed and a sport, quite frankly, whose games can drag on to be well over, 3.5 and 4 hours at times. So, but I also think that, Ren Baker certainly knows what he's doing. He's got people that look at this, and West Virginia knows that, for right now, the position that they're in, I think suits this baseball program pretty well, because you have to remember too, that for every opportunity to host a Super Regional or even host a regional or even host some meaningful late Big 12 regular season games, there are several March home games that aren't nearly well attended, whether it be a midweek game against a lesser opponent in some colder weather, or whether it be, an Easter weekend game where a lot of people aren't in town. So, there are so many home games in a college baseball season, with West Virginia regularly playing anywhere between 25 and 30, that you kind of have to look at both sides of it. And I think that that's something that Baker has done and will continue to do. And if we get to a point where in another year or two, the program maybe has even built on this success, maybe has made another appearance in Omaha, maybe has another Big 12 championship to its credit, maybe that continues to gain more steam. But I think for right now, it's not exactly at the forefront of the issues within the athletic department.
26: Final question for you for WVU baseball is, and really this is WVU athletics as a whole, does any other program at WVU have an asset as valuable as Ken Kendrick? And I don't just mean that because of his obvious financial success and financial ties, but obviously being the owner of a Major League Baseball team comes with pretty significant fringe benefits for a baseball program at the college ranks as well. Is there any other WVU program that can boast a booster quite like that?
0: I would say that his presence is certainly at the top of the list. And I think that, you know, it's a combination of factors. You have to obviously

0: the Big 12 and probably, quite frankly, most teams nationally. It doesn't mean that West Virginia is at the top of the list, but you'd probably be hard pressed to go around the country and find any more than 10 or 15 programs that between the stadium, between the biomechanics center, between the weight room and some of the facilities now that, you know, the program is fully capitalized on, there probably aren't 20 programs that can say they've got that total package. A lot of that credit goes to Ken Kendrick. Let's not forget when the stadium was, you know, built now about 14 years ago, you know, a lot of that was Oliver Luck's vision, and he had a pretty tough decision to make in terms of whether or not they were even going to continue playing baseball in West Virginia. And the stadium was a big help. It was a big asset, and it's proven to be exactly that as time has gone on. But I just think that overall, with the scholarship increase and the money that's invested into the program and a lot of the feel-good vibes that the staff has, and, you know, the way West Virginia is now able to recruit high-level high school players and, you know, offer them a chance at not only, you know, winning a lot of baseball games, but obviously a chance for them to realize their dreams and go on and play professionally. You combine all of those factors into it, and I think a lot of what Ken Kendrick hoped to see in this program has certainly come to fruition.
1: Very good. Greg, tell folks where they can find your work.
0: Oh, sure. Yeah, everything's at wvmetronews.com, and obviously we're approaching football season here, which I know we'll be getting to in our next segment, and you know, a lot still going on in the summer, a little bit of a slower time, but always one that we kind of welcome to kind of gather. And you know, even really thinking about this too, with West Virginia playing baseball this year until June 17th, you know, there isn't a whole lot of summertime. You know, you kind of just factor in there's only about a 5.5 to 6 week break there between the end of college baseball season because of that deep run and the start of college football practice. And as we know, Big 12 media days are concluded here by the second week of July. So, you know, before we know it, we'll be into both the high school and college football scene here in the fall.
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3: That'll just about do it for us, my friends. I don't know that I don't feel ready. I don't feel ready for what's coming. The good news is we still have 7 weeks. Like, I want to enjoy some time with my wife, and I want to go home and see my family, and I'll still get to do all of that. But it is crazy to me to think that we're in it for the long haul at this point now, with whether it's the Friday free for all or the Morning Spiel. Like, a lot of the big periods of like planned time off are over for the time being. We really won't do it much until, man. I don't think we'll do it again until Thanksgiving, in terms of actual, like, long-term planned time off. I could be wrong about that, I guess, but I'm pretty sure. I feel like it's like, what is it? It's like July 4th and Christmas are the two holidays where after they end, it just, like, you just, something feels so off because you're going to go so long until you have a real holiday. And, like, don't get me wrong, like, Labor Day is, like, obviously an important holiday, but it's a short holiday. Like, we don't, like, July 4th, like, and Christmas both have this buildup, right? There's a, you know, when you start getting close to July 4th, you start thinking about fireworks and where folks are going on vacation, and you're going to hear fireworks the day before. You're probably going to hear fireworks, unfortunately, the day after. Some of us with dogs do not appreciate it, but nonetheless. And obviously the same idea with Christmas. Like, Christmas is not one day, you know. Christmas is, whether culturally or quite literally religiously, it is a much longer experience, beyond the singular day. But then the after Christmas and the after 4th of July are basically the same, right? Because after Christmas, you don't have a holiday until Valentine's Day. And let's be real, I don't think most of us care about Valentine's Day. We're doing it. It's an obligation. And then same idea with July 4th. Like it's not really till Labor Day. And the problem with Labor Day is, as nice and fun as it can be for many of us, the Labor Day challenge, if you will, is that we seem to be without a much more beyond, like, hey, we're going to do like a cookout, we're going to grill, and yeah, it's a long weekend, and that's it. It's just like it's just like if everybody just randomly had a long weekend. That's it. That's all it is. And mainly that's probably because a lot of folks don't, I'm not accusing everybody of doing this, but a lot of folks don't recognize the importance of Labor Day. And it is a very important holiday, and I consider the work of the labor movement to be one of the most important things that happened in the 20th century, behind, like, the Manhattan Project, winning World War II, D-Day, a handful of those things. And then when you get past sort of like the world-changing events of World War II and everything that went with it, including the Holocaust and all that, then yeah, we get to the labor movement, and somehow the labor movement gets knocked down by a bunch of those things. But as far as domestic things go, it's pretty important. Anyway, this is a very long-winded way to make a joke about the fact that it just feels like it's a sea of nothing until we hit that holiday. And then even then, it's a holiday folks don't care about. Weird parallels between July 4th and Christmas in that way. All right, enough of my ranting. You've heard enough from me today. Let's get on out of here, and we'll talk with you all more coming up next week. This is The Morning Spiel, presented by Royal Water Treatment on 103.3 WKMZ. See you, folks.

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0: 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Hey, Phil.
1: Dave Wilson, if you could use your...

0: influence to get America at Night McGraw-Milhaven fired and replaced by the gentleman that filled in for him last week. I believe his name was Dan Mantis. That would be great. Have a good day.
1: You too, Phil. Let's go to Barry. Hey, Barry, what's your steam?
2: First of all, let me tell you, the lady who answered the phone is absolutely amazing. You need to keep her. But what I called about was to agree with the previous caller that, you know, for years I have always looked forward to the morning commentary when Hoppy was in the big chair, and even now that you two are doing it. But I have to say, on Thursdays, I don't look forward to it anymore. They should rename it the Anti-Trump Minute. There are so many things that I think we would like to hear Hoppy's perspective on, but we rarely get perspective on anything other than how much he hates Trump. I really wish he would get off that.
1: Barry, appreciate it. You'll have a better weekend because you released your steam. You can steam about current host, past host. Heck, you can even steam about future hosts, and we may not respond. 800-765-TALK, the phone number 304-TALK-304. Got a plethora of texts to get to, TJ. Let's do it.
3: No county likes cutting positions, and everyone agrees the school formula needs change, and some guidelines need to be put on homeschool situations. However, counties need to have the courage to follow the law and be smart about what they are doing. Teachers going from classroom to board education without other stops in the system is a plan for disaster. 90? Really, TJ? You're the reason why golf takes so long. Give it up. Okay, fine. My steam, why is anyone saying anything? Isn't anyone saying anything about the people, the workload at People's Cartage? They watch the livelihood go up in smoke. What about their mortgages, their everyday bills, etc., etc.? Let that sink in, people. TJ, loving the tropical vibes you're bringing with the shirt on the show today. If you like that shirt, you'll love the Jey Uso Yeet t-shirt. It's a tropical vibe meets bold statement. The best part is I heard Ethan Collins has like five in his closet, and he's only spilled food on three of them. So thankfully, he should have one to spare. Dave and TJ, people wake up. Quit looking for the world to satisfy you. If it didn't satisfy Adam or Everett, I think they meant Eve. It's going. Sorry, that series got that one too messed up. Sorry, man. The U.S. Senate is the most powerful nursing home is the best line I've heard all week. I think Ethan should realize his full potential and become an exotic dancer, Dave.
1: 800-765-TALK. There's a mental picture you just did not need today. 800-765-TALK. 800-765-8255. Bill, what's your steam?
4: All righty, good morning. Here it goes. Why does WVU Metro News have to tell us 29 times about a helicopter crash? Don't they have anything else to report? We get Jeff Jenkins, and we get Chris Lawrence, and we get this, and we get, I mean, come on, guys, let's have a little more news.
1: Bill.
4: That's all.
1: All right, Bill, appreciate the steam. Let's go to David. What's your steam, David?
5: Well, my steam is there's all this talk about the school clothing allowance getting cut. That's a terrible idea. The reason it was done years ago is they did a study to find out why there were so many school dropouts, and it's because poor kids were embarrassed to go to school and even get made fun of because of their clothes. So the school clothing allowance, it's not just to hand out more money. It's to prevent school dropouts, and the governor should not cut it.
1: Appreciate the steam, David. Have a great weekend. 800-765-TALK, 800-765-8255. That's the phone number. Still got a minute or two if you want to call in. We got text steams as well. 304-TALK, 304 is the text line. I've not been following. You pick up where you left off?
3: If Mr. Devano is going to answer questions via the whispered responses from a woman in the background, we should know who that woman is. Did you guys hear that, too? Surely I wasn't the only one. Thank God President Trump is in the White House. Best president I have ever seen in my lifetime. Texter says, do we have a, quote, dozing Don, as I'm hearing? I've come to the conclusion that MAGA is a mental illness, says this texter. 304-TALK-304. Just wanted to let Republicans know West Virginia Steel losing coal jobs and coal companies filing for bankruptcy. Thank Trump and his trade policies.
1: Jackpots are growing in West Virginia. 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For the entire crew, have a great weekend. 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
7: An update on a terror plot. I'm Lisa Brady, Fox News.
8: Political discourse has many places in our society. Political violence has none.
7: U.S. Attorney Dominic Gerais just detailing the terrorism and conspiracy charges against eight men from several states indicted in a suspected plot to attack a White House event last month. They're accused of acquiring guns, buying a 3D printer to make drones, and training together in combat tactics. Gerais says they weren't just airing grievances from behind a keyboard.
8: Rather, they took action to carry out a plot to attack the UFC Freedom 250 event and to murder federal officials at the highest levels of our government.
7: A case broken open in part by a call from a concerned family member. Mediators return in a renewed push for talks between the U.S. and Iran.
9: Qatar negotiators are on the ground in Iran with support of the U.S. The immediate goal is de-escalation. Now, the president just posted to Truth Social that Iran asked to continue the talks. The U.S. agreed, but states that in no uncertain terms, the ceasefire is over.
7: Fox's Mike Tobin in Tel Aviv. There have been no new attacks or counterattacks after two nights of U.S. strikes and Iran retaliation. President Trump also posting he will not sign a housing bill in protest over the Senate's failure to pass the Save America Act.
10: The president says Save America, which would require proof of citizenship in order to register to vote, is popular, and its, quote, non-passage is crazy. He says Senate Republicans should terminate the filibuster to get this done, warning that Democrats will nuke the 60-vote threshold rule for legislation they want when they're in the majority. The housing bill does a number of things, including streamlining environmental reviews, lifts rules on modular homes, and provides incentives through grants to build more housing.
7: Fox's Jessica Rosenthal. That bill won overwhelming bipartisan support. It can take effect tonight without the president's signature at the end of a 10-day window. 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
13: Good afternoon. From the WKMZ News Desk, I'm Alex Wiederspiel. It's a flood watch for most of the state. Heavy moisture continues to move in from the south due to a weak flow system. We'll be under flood watch through Sunday morning. Now, all counties in north-central West Virginia are under the watch, with only a few counties in the southeast part of the state and the eastern panhandle not under a flood watch. Heaviest rain could run from mid-morning today through the afternoon and then again on Saturday. Education officials in Harrison County are assessing next steps, with the system now under a partial state of emergency. The state board seized Harrison County schools for additional oversight, concerned over excess staffing issues and eating too deeply into reserve funding. You can read much more about it now at WVMetroNews.com. Crews have begun work on the historic Waldo Hotel, marking the first physical progress on the long-vacant downtown landmark in Clarksburg. The building is being converted to market-rate apartments with plans calling for 60 to 80 units, according to the Clarksburg Exponent Telegram. Tax increment financing is part of the reason the project is now moving forward. The Federal Emergency Management Agency has awarded more than $1.6 million in federal funding to support disaster recovery efforts and reduce future risks in West Virginia, among other states. The funding is part of a $25 million award across four states in the Building Resilient Infrastructure and Communities Program. Tucker County Football has found a formula that has allowed them to play deep into the month of November, even when their regular seasons haven't been great. But they have their sights set on something bigger. A full preview of the Tucker County Football season today at the high school sports section of WVMetroNews.com.
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13: Flood watch remains in effect until Sunday. Tonight might see rain, a possible thunderstorm, low 66. Saturday, shower or storm possible during the day, high 78. Saturday night might see a shower earlier, low 62. Sunday clearing, partly sunny, high 82. Monday mostly sunny, high 83. That's your full forecast on 103.3 WKMZ.

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13: Welcome back to Metro News Midday. In just a couple minutes, we're going to talk about this situation. Katie Kirk wrote about it, says the day she'll never remember. She says she experienced what she called some freaky stroke scare symptoms. And it's a situation that she documented on her Substack. But basically, it's called transient global amnesia. And not only did she like get up, she was in Aspen, went to the farmer's market, staying with her in-law. She had to go speak at an event. She had 2 events that day. She went and spoke at the events, and she doesn't remember. Like, News Nation was showing a video of them yesterday. Yeah. She doesn't remember any of it. It's very interesting.
14: It is.
13: She thought Joe Biden was president. When they asked her, she was just very out of it. Yeah.
14: And this is something that, I mean, but she, I guess, returned back to quote-unquote normal right after that. Mm-hmm. So this is not a long-term thing.
13: Yeah.
14: So we're going to hopefully talk to an expert on that here coming up. Just repeating our top story from the top of the newscast, this helicopter crash in Pocahontas County happened during the 7 o'clock hour. It's around 7:45 or so. It was the pilot for Waco Oil and Gas who tragically lost his life.

0: this.
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14: 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Proud to be investing in the future of West Virginia. Coming up next hour, 1 o'clock, it's Friday, which means we are going to introduce you to another lunch spot around the state of West Virginia. This one's got a bit of a unique story. It's from southern West Virginia. It's from my native land of Logan County. But this is a restaurant that there has been a restaurant on that property going back to like the 1930s or 1940s. It's had different names over the years, different styles of restaurant. And it was featured, if you remember the late Anthony Bourdain, the specials he did on CNN, it was featured on that show. So we're going to talk to those folks coming up next hour. Also, next hour, Mark Curtis will join us, as he does every Friday, with his political commentary. 2 o'clock hour, Daniel Woods is in with your weekend sports blitz. This is the time of year that everybody starts really focusing on college football and high school football. A lot of news there. Joe Brocato is out on his

0: tours he always does, going to all the different high school practices around the state of West Virginia. So we'll talk to Daniel about that. And after 2:30, Amanda, it's Open Line West Virginia.
1: Some of the day's headlines for you. A Southern West Virginia resident has become the eighth person arrested in connection with a plot against the government officials during the UFC fight at the White House. His name is Chandler Skaggs. He's 21 years old. He's from Chapmanville. He was one of the was going to be one of the snipers in this planned June 14th attack on the UFC Freedom 250 event that, of course, was planning to target lawmakers from our region. Skaggs indicated to the group that he was willing to participate, and he made new plans for another co-conspirator to pick him up to then travel to the UFC Freedom 250 event. That's according to the U.S. Department of Justice. We've done some work today to try to see if he has any kind of a criminal record in Logan County. He's from Chapmanville or elsewhere across the state. We've not been able to track anything down. So you can read more about that story that came out late last night on the website, WVMetroNews.com. Story we've been following for a couple weeks now. We've done some interviews about it on this show as well, is that beverage strike that continues to happen. It's put a lot of people on the picket lines. It's had a lot of people frustrated in some cases, Dave, for things that they're not able to get when they go out to buy, certain adult beverage and things like that. The beverage market details collective bargaining with Teamsters Local 175 striking workers. That's on the website right now. Jack Carlson has a story, and he also filed this report.
2: The beverage market tells Metro News in a statement it's committed to reaching a fair agreement. 49 workers at the Sissonville-based company have been on strike for 8 weeks. Those workers are members of the Teamsters Local 175 union. They've claimed the company is asking for cuts to retirement benefits. The beverage market says it's not changing the existing 401k matches for employees' retirement. However, the change is with an additional $100 to $125 paycheck the company previously gave employees. That paycheck would go away under the current proposal. The beverage market also says Local 175 has asked for pay increases and more paid time off at the bargaining table. The most recent contract expired May 2nd. I'm Jack Carlson, WVMetroNews.com.
0: And Amanda, you were right. This has been something that's really, really, I don't want to say it's been ugly as far as violence or anything goes like that, but there has been a lot of conversation back and forth, and there's been replacement workers in some cases that have been trying to make those deliveries. What you're talking about here, and the reason that it's got a lot of people kind of on edge, is because, you're talking about, it's summertime, you're talking about some of the more popular adult beverages, things like your Miller products and Modelo and things of that nature. They're very important to convenience stores and whatnot. But I guess where the question, where a lot of people have had issues, has been that there have been protests outside some of the establishments that are accepting the orders. Now, there have been some bars and restaurants here in the Kanawha Valley, Amanda, that have, and other areas that have said, we're not going to accept any products from the beverage market while this labor stoppage is going on. Well, there have been those that are accepting them. And then there's this conversation, as you typically have when you have strife like this with unions and non-unions, are you punishing the smaller bars, the smaller restaurants that are just trying to serve their customers? And, of course, there's been battles, as there always are, back and forth on social media and whatnot. So we're hoping for everybody involved that this gets settled. We don't have a dog in a fight, but we'd like for it to get settled and just kind of get everybody moving on with their lives. But there are a lot of questions, and the beverage market has released the statement on their side of it. So we'll just hope it all works out.
1: Continue to wait and see. Also, Jeff talked about this at the top of the broadcast, but of note, the Morgantown doctor that was wanted in that workplace camera investigation out of Ruby and Morgantown was arrested in Wood County. Lance Parks is 47 years old. He was arrested, in Wood County, and he was terminated from his job last week. His bond has been set at $100,000. No other information has been released, but anybody who might have some information about cameras found at Ruby Memorial Hospital is asked to call Morgantown Police.
0: All right, we'll take a break for the top of the hour news. When we come back, it's Friday at 1 o'clock, which means we are going to get ourselves hungry by talking about another great eatery around the state of West Virginia. This is one that got international notoriety when it was shown on CNN a couple of years ago. It's called Keith's Bar and Grill. We'll talk to the Keith of Keith's Bar and Grill, Keith Gamble, when we come back after the top of the hour news. 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
4: They'll try again. I'm Lisa Brady, Fox News. Negotiators from Qatar back on the ground in Iran with U.S. support, aiming to de-escalate after 2 days of U.S. strikes and Iran retaliation over Iran's attacks on commercial ships. The U.S. agreeing to continue talks, even as President Trump reiterates a ceasefire is over.
5: The U.S. official said the president considers Tuesday's strikes on commercial vessels an act of terrorism. Iran's actions constitute failed performance at an unacceptable level, but the U.S. is committed to finding a resolution.
4: Fox's Mike Tobin in Tel Aviv. Renewed efforts by mediators even after word of new assassination plotting.
5: The Wall Street Journal reports that Israel relayed to the U.S. intelligence about a very specific plot to kill President Trump. And it really comes as no surprise. Banners at the late Ayatollah's funeral read both in English and Farsi, "We will kill Trump."
4: Iranian plots to target him date back to the first Trump term and the killing of a top general. Federal prosecutors revealing more about a plot to attack last month's UFC White House event after eight suspects were indicted on terrorism and conspiracy counts in a multi-agency, multi-state investigation.
6: The FBI is grateful for these partnerships that have helped prevent a tragedy.
4: Special Agent in Charge Jason Cromartie in Ohio.
6: From the initial 911 call, our law enforcement colleagues with the Danville Police Department and the Knox County Sheriff's Office recognized a potential threat. Their deputies and patrol officers did a tremendous job at evaluating the situation, taking immediate action, and exposing this terrorist threat. And then contacting the FBI.
4: Which then contacted the Secret Service as well. All of this just days before the UFC event, where federal prosecutors say the suspects planned to use drones with explosives before opening fire. It's the final day of a Utah hearing on probable cause in the killing of Charlie Kirk. But the judge plans to decide in September whether suspect Tyler Robinson will go to trial a year after the murder at Utah Valley University. 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
9: At the news desk, I'm Alex Wiederspiel.
10: It's a flood watch for most of the state. Heavy moisture continues to move in from the south due to a weak flow system. We'll be under flood watch through Sunday morning. Now, all counties in north-central West Virginia are under the watch, with only a few counties in the southeast part of the state and the eastern panhandle not under a flood watch. Heaviest rain could run from mid-morning today through the afternoon and then again on Saturday. A former municipal employee in Randolph County is facing charges in connection to a series of reported threats to public officials. 44-year-old Christopher Curtis is accused of threatening President Donald Trump and Elkins Mayor Jerry Marco. In fact, Town Hall had to temporarily go under a shutdown. He is a former Water Department employee. He's now charged with making terroristic threats. A major healthcare investment is coming to Upshur County. Officials broke ground on a new 40,000 square foot integrated health and education center in Buchanan. The project is the largest federally qualified health center in West Virginia when it's set to be completed. You can read more at WVMetroNews.com. The Secretary of State's office responded to the Trump administration's Department of Justice, saying they already are taking steps to make sure non-citizens citizens don't vote. The Republican administration and a Republican Secretary of State remain at odds over this issue. Much more in detail today at WVMetroNews.com. Tucker County football has found a formula that has allowed them to play deep into the month of November, even when the regular seasons haven't been great. But they have their sights set on something bigger, a full preview of the Tucker County football season today at the high school sports section of WVMetroNews.com. 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
10: Flood watch remains in effect until Sunday. Tonight might see rain, a possible thunderstorm, low 66. Saturday, shower or storm possible during the day, high 78. Saturday night might see a shower earlier, low 62. Sunday clearing, partly sunny, high 82. Monday mostly sunny, high 83. That's your full forecast on 103.3 WKMZ.

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10: Welcome back to Metro News Midday. There's a new court filing, and we'll have a story posted here soon about the man who is accused in the National Guard shootings of Sarah Backstrom and Andrew Wolf, that he's refusing to eat while he's in the while he's jailed. So we'll get a story up about that very soon. But that the Hill has something on it right now.
11: Coming up next hour, we're going to be joined by Daniel Woods. Now, you know, Daniel, remember, the sports team always joins us during the 2 o'clock hour on Friday to kind of get you set up for the weekend. But of course, the big story in West Virginia, that helicopter crash in Pocahontas County claimed a life earlier today. So we're going to have Daniel give us a little update on that. Of course, you can read more about it at the website, wvmetronews.com. After 2:30, it's all you. It's Open Line West Virginia. Amanda is out the door.
10: Have a great weekend, everyone.
11: Have a great weekend.
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11: M-A-W. M-A-W. Mall.
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12: 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We're proud to live here, too.
13: The judge locks down evidence. Lisa Brady, Fox News. On the fifth and final day of a preliminary hearing for Charlie Kirk's accused assassin, the judge says no exhibits will be shown to the media.
14: Defense attorneys for Tyler Robinson said the pool camera in the courtroom captured an exhibit, airing it for 2 seconds, despite an order that the camera was not to capture that kind of footage. Robinson's attorneys argued that cameras should no longer be allowed to broadcast the hearing anymore. Judge Tony Graff said while airing the exhibit did violate his order, he would not end all broadcasting. However,
15: effective immediately, members of the media shall no longer capture or broadcast any exhibits displayed by the parties during today's proceedings.
14: Prosecutors then asked for the judge to determine the evidence against Tyler Robinson was overwhelming, end the preliminary hearing, and order a trial. But the judge allowed the defense attorneys to continue calling witnesses.
13: Fox's Jessica Rosenthal. The judge does not plan to rule on setting the case to trial until September. President Trump says a ceasefire is over, but there is another attempt at diplomacy with Iran.
16: Qatari negotiators have now flown to Iran in coordination with the U.S. to try and meet with Iranian officials, to try and de-escalate the situation, to try and make the negotiations operations resume. All that being said, yesterday Israel shared intelligence with D.C. showing that Iran had recently developed a new plot to try and assassinate President Trump.
13: Fox's Benjamin Hall. Iran still pushing to control the Strait of Hormuz. A parasitic illness has spread to at least 17 states, prompting warnings from the CDC. It's called cyclospora, a microscopic parasite from produce.
17: Experts urge us to thoroughly wash produce and our hands with soap and water. No deaths have been reported. The CDC also saying the source of the cyclospora infections, which tend to occur in late spring and summer, have not been identified.
13: Fox's Jeff Manasso. Michigan hit hard by the outbreak with more than 1,200 cases compared to just 50 last year. 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
20: Good afternoon. From the WKMZ News Desk, I'm Alex Wiederspiel. It's a flood watch for most of the state. Heavy moisture continues to move in from the south due to a weak flow system. We'll be under flood watch through Sunday morning. Now, all counties in north central West Virginia are under the watch, with only a few counties in the southeast part of the state and the eastern panhandle not under a flood watch. Heaviest rain could run from mid-morning today through the afternoon and then again on Saturday. Education officials in Harrison County are assessing next steps, with the system now under a partial state of emergency. The state board seized Harrison County schools for additional oversight, concerned over excess staffing issues and eating too deeply into reserve funding. You can read much more about it now at WVMetroNews.com. Crews have begun work on the historic Waldo Hotel, marking the first physical progress in the long-vacant downtown landmark in Clarksburg. The building is being converted to market-rate apartments, with plans calling for 60 to 80 units, according to the Clarksburg Exponent Telegram. Tax increment financing is part of the reason the project is now moving forward. The Federal Emergency Management Agency has awarded more than $1.6 million in federal funding to support disaster recovery efforts and reduce future risks in West Virginia, among other states. The funding is part of a $25 million award across 4 states in the Building Resilient Infrastructure and Communities program. The Atlanta Braves got the better of the Buccos despite a standout performance for Jake Mangum, who was 4-for-5 with a home run and 3 runs batted in a 10-5 loss. The 47-47 Pirates will host a red-hot Milwaukee team before heading into the All-Star break. A nice night for J.J. Weatherholt. The former Mountaineer standout was 2-for-3 with a run scored, but St. Louis lost again, this time to Milwaukee, an 8-4 final. From the WKMZ News Desk, I'm Alex Wiederspiel.
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20: Flood watch remains in effect until Sunday. Tonight might see rain, a possible thunderstorm, low 66. Saturday, shower or storm possible during the day, high 78. Saturday night might see a shower earlier, low 62. Sunday clearing, partly sunny, high 82. Monday mostly sunny, high 83. That's your full forecast on 103.3 WKMZ.

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7: Welcome back to the show. 3 minutes in front of the top of the hour, 3 p.m. on a Friday afternoon. 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Stephanie Pauly, Ryan Nicholson, our producers today. Look who's here, ladies and gentlemen. The great-grandson of the inventor of Brill Cream, it's Dave Weekly.
8: What do you do? Do you AI that every day?
9: I write it.
8: You write it down in longhand. Oh, that's awesome.
7: Yes, in writing that no one else would be able to read but me with my giant Sharpie. That's what I do. About a minute before you come in here, I go, I write it down. I got a head full of nothing. What was this you were asking me? You came in here.
8: I was just talking with some other people about this. I think there's kind of a misconception of people who are in radio and in the DJ business, a phrase you don't like.
7: I don't like.
8: You don't like. A broadcaster. Well, broadcaster who plays records occasionally.
7: I did start out by playing records, okay. Yes.
8: Well, I was a DJ, too, and yeah. I don't really have a problem with it.
7: I don't really have a problem with it. It's just I don't think when you're, people say now I'm a DJ. Yeah. I do a music shift on the mountain, yeah. Our station here in Charleston, but I think a DJ is somebody more in a club.
8: Yeah, and you're a walking encyclopedia of a certain
7: certain
8: classical or rock genre.
7: Yeah.
8: But I think most people think that those of us in radio are really like obsessed with sound and we have high-end stereos and we're obsessive about headphones all that kind of stuff.
7: I got in my home, you and I were talking about this during the break. I have got a case in my office filled with CDs with nothing to play them on because my vehicle doesn't have a CD player. My laptop, you can't play them, so I'm not going to go buy one. So I probably should do something with them because they're just kind of sitting there collecting dust. But no, I am not. I don't stream music at all. If I want to listen to something, if it's not on our radio stations, by the way, cheap plug. Yeah. I'll go on YouTube and look it up,
8: And I know somebody will say something to me like, okay, boomer, but it's a fact that physical media is coming back.
7: Oh, yeah.
8: It is coming back.
7: Well, according to, the statistics are, just was reading an article this morning, that radio in itself is still around and still doing quite well.
8: Of course it is. It's immediate. It's live. It's happening in the moment.
7: And we're here.
8: There's that.
7: All right. Have a good weekend. Those guys coming up. I'll see you Monday. Till then, have fun and love somebody.
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11: The evidence is overwhelming on Lisa Brady, Fox News. That's what the lead prosecutor told the judge in Utah on day 5 of a hearing on probable cause to send Charlie Kirk's accused killer, Tyler Robinson, to trial. County prosecutor Chad Grunander calls the evidence devastating.
12: And the question needs to be asked, the purpose of continuing with testimony, if it's long and drawn out. Of course, the defense has the right to call witnesses, but it needs to be within the context of this preliminary hearing.
11: Urging the judge to end the hearing and send the case to trial, but the judge allowed the defense to call final witnesses after putting new restrictions on cameras in the courtroom.
13: Yesterday, the courtroom camera briefly aired Tyler Robinson's alleged confession note, an exhibit that wasn't supposed to be made public. And as a result, the judge ruled that today the camera could not show any more exhibits, only the testimony.
11: Fox's Claudia Cowan at the courthouse in Provo, where that hearing did wrap up a short time ago, but a ruling on probable cause pause not expected until September. Mediators from Qatar back in Iran for another attempt at diplomacy, despite word that Iran still wants to kill President Trump.
9: The Wall Street Journal is reporting that Israeli intelligence recently shared with U.S. intelligence an assassination plot involving Trump. But the president told the New York Post today Israel did not alert to a new threat.
11: Fox's David Spunt in Washington. A mid-air crisis under investigation in Greece after a Ryanair passenger was partially sucked out of a plane window. The airline says the window dislodged in flight. Media reports in Greece say a piece of engine broke off and smashed the window, causing the cabin to decompress, but the airline has not confirmed that. The flight was en route from the second largest city in Greece to Germany, but returned shortly after takeoff. Ryanair says the plane was able to land normally, with one passenger receiving medical assistance. 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
15: At the news desk, I'm Alex Wiederspiel.
16: It's a flood watch for most of the state. Heavy moisture continues to move in from the south due to a weak flow system. We'll be under flood watch through Sunday morning. Now, all counties in north central West Virginia are under the watch, with only a few counties in the southeast part of the state and the eastern panhandle not under a flood watch. Heaviest rain could run from mid-morning today through the afternoon and then again on Saturday. A former municipal employee in Randolph County is facing charges in connection to a series of reported threats to public officials. 44-year-old Christopher Curtis is accused of threatening President Donald Trump and Elkins Mayor Jerry Marco. In fact, Town Hall had to temporarily go under a shutdown. He is a former Water Department employee. He's now charged with making terroristic threats. A major healthcare investment is coming to Upshur County. Officials broke ground on a new 40,000 square foot integrated health and education center in Buchanan. The project is the largest federally qualified health center in West Virginia when it's set to be completed. You can read more at WVMetroNews.com. The Secretary of State's office responded to the Trump administration's Department of Justice, saying they already are taking steps to make sure non-citizens don't vote. The Republican administration and a Republican Secretary of State remain at odds over this issue. Much more in detail today at WVMetroNews.com. Tucker County football has found a formula that has allowed them to play deep into the month of November, even when the regular seasons haven't been great. But they have their sights set on something bigger. A full preview of the Tucker County football season today at the high school sports section of WVMetroNews.com.
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16: Flood watch remains in effect until Sunday. Tonight might see rain, a possible thunderstorm, low 66. Saturday, shower or storm possible during the day, high 78. Saturday night might see a shower earlier, low 62. Sunday clearing, partly sunny, high 82. Monday mostly sunny, high 83. That's your full forecast on 103.3 WKMZ.
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7: All right, that's going to do it for the first hour of the show. We'll take a break, collect our thoughts, if we have any, and get you ready for hour number two with a quick start to the Wall Street Report, a reset on our question of the day about fries. And oh, yeah, it's Friday at the top of the 4 o'clock hour. That means buy or sell. This is Metro News, the voice of West Virginia.
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8: De-escalation. Alisa Brady, Fox News. That's the short-term goal for Qatari negotiators now on the ground in Iran after 2 days of U.S. strikes and Iran counterattacks over commercial ships being targeted in the Strait of Hormuz. Diplomacy with Iran getting another chance, even as the Wall Street Journal reports Israel relayed intelligence to the U.S. about a specific plot to kill President Trump.
9: There's additional reporting now in the Journal that indeed the reason the president switched planes on his way back from Turkey was because the new Air Force One lacks some of the defensive capabilities as the old plane.
8: Fox's Mike Tobin in Tel Aviv. Federal prosecutors say the 8 suspects accused of plotting to attack a White House event last month were talking about where to put snipers and launch drones.
10: Investigators tell Fox the alleged plan was to use drones with explosives to hit buildings near the event on the South Lawn, which would have triggered a mass evacuation and steered crowds toward a pre-staged sniper team.
8: Fox's David Spunt in Washington. Today's news conference coming a day after indictments on terrorism and conspiracy charges. Secret Service Special Agent in Charge Jason Reese says stopping the plot was a multi-state, multi-agency effort.
11: The Secret Service and federal and local partners were able to identify and lawfully interrupt a communication network that gave us a roadmap to a sinister plot targeting the White House complex.
8: The mother of one suspect in Ohio blowing the case open after she got concerned and called police just days before the UFC event. Just getting word, a new bridge linking Detroit and Canada is expected to be open by the end of this month. A ribbon-cutting ceremony originally set for last month was postponed, which the bridge authority citing outstanding issues after President Trump had threatened to block the opening. Now the Associated Press reports an agreement is reached to resolve the dispute. Stocks finished higher. The Dow up 149 at the bell. 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
13: Good afternoon. From the WKMZ News Desk, I'm Alex Wiederspiel. It's a flood watch for most of the state. Heavy moisture continues to move in from the south due to a weak flow system. We'll be under flood watch through Sunday morning. Now, all counties in north-central West Virginia are under the watch, with only a few counties in the southeast part of the state and the eastern panhandle not under a flood watch. Heaviest rain could run from mid-morning today through the afternoon, and then again on Saturday. Education officials in Harrison County are assessing next steps, with the system now under a partial state of emergency. The state board seized Harrison County schools for additional oversight, concerned over excess staffing issues and eating too deeply into reserve funding. You can read much more about it now at WVMetroNews.com. Crews have begun work on the historic Waldo Hotel, marking the first physical progress in the long-vacant downtown landmark in Clarksburg. The building is being converted to market-rate apartments, with plans calling for 60 to 80 units, according to the Clarksburg Exponent-Telegram. Tax increment financing is part of the reason the project is now moving forward. The Federal Emergency Management Agency has awarded more than $1.6 million in federal funding to support disaster recovery efforts and reduce future risks in West Virginia, among other states. The funding is part of a $25 million award across four states in the Building Resilient Infrastructure and Communities program. Tucker County football has found a formula that has allowed them to play deep into the month of November, even when the regular seasons haven't been great. But they have their sights set on something bigger. A full preview of the Tucker County football season today at the high school sports section of WVMetroNews.com.
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13: Flood watch remains in effect until Sunday. Tonight might see rain, a possible thunderstorm, low 66. Saturday, shower or storm possible during the day, high 78. Saturday night might see a shower earlier, low 62. Sunday clearing, partly sunny, high 82. Monday mostly sunny, high 83. That's your full forecast on 103.3 WKMZ.

0: West Virginia Metro News. I'm Jack Carlson. Tragedy in Pocahontas County. A helicopter pilot was killed in a crash this morning. The pilot worked for Waco Oil and Gas. He was identified as 57-year-old Leo Basile of Arthurdale. The wreck happened near Huntersville. Authorities say Basile was the only one on board the helicopter. Waco Oil and Gas owner Ike Morris has a cabin in that area. A Waco spokesperson says Basile was on his way to an event at the property. A Detroit man has been arrested for a West Virginia murder. Huntington police say 44-year-old Kendall Crutcher was arrested this morning. He's charged with first-degree murder in a Huntington shooting death this week. 33-year-old South Charleston man Jackie Harper was gunned down Tuesday afternoon. Crutcher is in a Michigan correctional facility. He'll be extradited back to West Virginia to face the murder charge. Changes are coming to Harrison County schools. The system is now under partial State Board of Education control. The move was made this week. Harrison County Board President Frank Devano Jr. says they're willing to cooperate.
1: Every board member in Harrison County is in it for the children and the community. We are willing to work and will work with the state. We have no problem with that.
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0: A former doctor in Morgantown has been arrested in Wood County. 47-year-old Lance Parks is accused of hiding cameras in J.W. Ruby Memorial Hospital staff bathrooms. Parks is charged with criminal invasion of privacy and distributing computer-generated child pornography. His bail has been set at $100,000. A suspect in an Ohio rape case has been arrested in Harrison County. U.S. Marshals arrested 18-year-old Javon Atkins this morning in Clarksburg. From the Metro News Anchor Desk, I'm Jack Carlson.
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5: 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And former Mountaineer J.J. Weatherhull, 8 years, $112 million contract with the Cardinals, just announced today. 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
6: Now they wait in Utah. I'm Lisa Brady, Fox News. A hearing on probable cause has ended in the Charlie Kirk case, but the judge says he'll decide in September whether to send accused assassin Tyler Robinson to trial.
7: Before the judge allowed defense attorneys to continue calling witnesses in the final day of Tyler Robinson's preliminary hearing, Utah County Prosecutor Chad Grunander told Judge Graff,
8: "The evidence is overwhelming. It's devastating. And the question needs to be asked, the purpose of continuing with testimony if it's long and drawn out."
7: Judge Graff later set dates by which both sides must submit briefs, and a final round of oral arguments was set for September 1st, after which the judge will determine if there should be a trial. The family of Charlie Kirk released a statement saying, "As difficult as this hearing has been, it brings them comfort knowing the world has witnessed the overwhelming evidence of what occurred to Charlie that day."
6: Fox's Jessica Rosenthal. Apple is now suing OpenAI, accusing the ChatGPT maker of stealing trade secrets as it seeks to build its own hardware for the chatbot. That lawsuit filed in federal court in California. A severe intestinal disease caused by a microscopic parasite found in produce is surging across the U.S.
9: The CDC confirms infections in 31 states. The highest numbers are in Michigan, where state health officials report more than 1,500 total cases. At least 44 requiring hospitalization. The disease is rarely fatal and can be treated with antibiotics.
6: Fox's Jonathan Sari. The symptoms are similar to other gastrointestinal illnesses, but can linger for weeks if not treated. With a late goal in stoppage time, Spain has just defeated Belgium 2-1 in a World Cup quarterfinal that Belgium reached by beating Team USA. Again, that game has just wrapped up. Spain beating Belgium 2-1 to make it to the semifinals. 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
11: At the news desk, I'm Alex Wiederspiel.
12: It's a flood watch for most of the state. Heavy moisture continues to move in from the south due to a weak flow system. We'll be under flood watch through Sunday morning. Now, all counties in north-central West Virginia are under the watch, with only a few counties in the southeast part of the state and the eastern panhandle not under a flood watch. Heaviest rain could run from mid-morning today through the afternoon and then again on Saturday. A former municipal employee in Randolph County is facing charges in connection to a series of reported threats to public officials. 44-year-old Christopher Curtis is accused of threatening President Donald Trump and Elkins Mayor Jerry Marco. In fact, Town Hall had to temporarily go under a shutdown. He is a former Water Department employee. He's now charged with making terroristic threats. A major healthcare investment is coming to Upshur County. Officials broke ground on a new 40,000-square-foot integrated health and education center in Buchanan. The project is the largest federally qualified health center in West Virginia when it's set to be completed. You can read more at WVMetroNews.com. The Secretary of State's office responded to the Trump administration's Department of Justice, saying they already are taking steps to make sure non-citizens don't vote. The Republican administration and a Republican Secretary of State remain at odds over this issue. Much more in detail today at WVMetroNews.com. Tucker County football has found a formula that has allowed them to play deep into the month of November, even when the regular seasons haven't been great. But they have their sights set on something bigger. A full preview of the Tucker County football season today at the high school sports section of WVMetroNews.com.
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12: Flood watch remains in effect until Sunday. Tonight might see rain, a possible thunderstorm, low 66. Saturday, shower or storm possible during the day, high 78. Saturday night might see a shower earlier, low 62. Sunday clearing, partly sunny, high 82. Monday mostly sunny, high 83. That's your full forecast on 103.3 WKMZ.

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2: All right. 5:06 in West Virginia. Time to start the third and final hour of our program today. Metro News Hotline. Oh, what a week. What a week it's been. Although, you know, not too awful bad today. A little rain in the Mountain State. Hope you're doing all right. Let's welcome in the weekend with a fanfare.

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8: All right, welcome back to the show. About 7 minutes till the hour. A couple more baseball things today. Coop, did you see this this note about Ohtani?
9: Yeah, I just saw that. Yeah.
8: So Ohtani is out of the All-Star game.
9: And his last start of the record of the first half.
8: Man, so he's out of the All-Star game. So he's not traveling to Philadelphia. Not going to go.
9: Yep.
8: He's got a new kid.
9: Yeah, inflammation of the knee or something like that.
8: Yeah. Also, we have got another confirmed participant for the Home Run Derby that will be on Monday. Kyle Schwarber is going to be in the Home Run Derby. Hey, he pretty much had to do it, right? In Philadelphia?
9: Yeah.
8: I mean, how could he not?
9: In front of his home crowd. Yeah, you got to do it in front of your home crowd, I think.
8: So, how about this? What's the possibility that the finals for the Home Run Derby could come down to Harper and Schwarber?
9: Yeah, I think it's possible.
8: I'm trying to figure out, how they rank those guys, and they put them in different brackets at the beginning, right? The other thing about the Home Run Derby this week, now I think there's good points and bad points about this. They've changed the format a little bit. Now it's not going to be so much of a timing issue. We're going to be talking about how many swings.
9: Which is what it used to be back in the day.
8: Yeah, here's the problem with that. When the guy gets up to the plate and he either gets tired or for whatever reason, he lets 3 or 4 balls go by.
9: Yeah.
8: You know, and was that a swing? I'm not a real big fan of that.
9: On the other side of that, like, I just remember the first time Ohtani participated in the Home Run Derby contest, he wore himself out and could barely lift the bat. Because he was swinging so many times within the allotted amount of time. Maybe if you're able to pace yourself and actually take shots a little more measured. I don't know. The Home Run Derby contest in its heyday was fantastic, like the dunk contest or anything else. But, you know, we're still trying to find traction for it in 2026, I think, a little bit.
8: You know what, though? We're tweaking it quite a bit.
9: Yeah.
8: You know, we're tweaking it. We're trying to make it better and better. My thing is, I wish the polar bear was still in it.
9: Yeah, he's always good.
8: Yeah. I mean, he's got, I guess, maybe he just run out of room for Home Run Derby trophies. I mean, he's won it so many times.
9: What do you think about, now, the polar bear, like you said, he's not in it this year. Pete Alonso's not in it this year. But there's very few guys in the league right now that you would say, and Kyle Schwarber is probably the top of the list, of guys that you sign specifically because they're going to hit home runs. You don't care how much they strike out. I mean, Schwarber happens to strike out a lot, but also walk a lot and is a very valuable overall player. But there's a few of these guys. Pete Alonso, I mean, you want him to hit 250, but you don't really care if he hits 230 as long as he gives you 35 to 45 bombs or whatever it is. You know, I've always felt like those guys are fine for the Home Run Derby contest, but when you get a guy that's more of a hitter that also hits home runs, that sometimes it screws them up. Does that make sense?
8: Yeah,
9: you know what I'm
8: it
9: saying?
8: Does. Yeah, I hear you. I mean, that was the big bugaboo of the past, right? I mean, there used to be statistical evidence of a guy who did well in the Home Run Derby would automatically go into a slump in the second part of the season because he was he had tweaked his swing for whatever reason.
9: Actually, something happens there. Yeah. I don't know if it's true anymore, but I just always got that feeling like whenever my guy or somebody that I liked was like, well, I mean, he hits home runs, but he's not really the guy that you get up there just to

0: as who are in this field for Home Run Derby. We were just talking about Weatherholt from the Cardinals. You know, what about Jordan Walker? He's just had an unbelievable year for St. Louis. Or Ben Rice of the Yankees. I mean, and Junior Caminero, you can't get the guy out.
1: Now, if I had any issue, now, Caminero is another guy that I think, I mean, he's a little bit borderline there between being a pure home run hitter and something that does somebody else. Jordan Walker would be a guy, if I was the Cardinals, again, I would be a little hesitant because that's a guy that you've had years trying to get jump started. You know, years to get that swing figured out, to get him to get on base, and it's working out this year. He's everything you wanted him to be, finally. I don't know that I would put him in the home run derby contest.
0: The funny thing about Jordan Walker is it seems like, oh my gosh, he's so old. Jordan Walker's only 24 years old.
1: Oh, I know, I know. But he's still been a project for the Cardinals for years
0: for
1: now.
0: For years. Yeah. That's true. The other thing, tomorrow, you've got the Major League Baseball drafts tomorrow. So that's going off. And there are some WVU guys. I was looking at the list. There's a list of about 250 players ranked that are available for the draft tomorrow. And there's some West Virginia ties here. Dawson Montessa, he's ranked at 148th. From WVU, let's see. There's a couple of other WVU guys who are in here. Let's see. Kyle Castile, who is a commitment from Butler High in Pennsylvania. He's 191 on this list. So there are some. Max Yeales on this list at 161.
1: And, you know, speaking of the draft, it's such a great weekend because you get to see all of the current stars and you get to see all the guys that you're drafting that's going to be stars. They do such a great job of featuring their future stars during this All-Star weekend. For example, with the future star game, they do such a great job in putting that in exactly the spot that makes the most sense to highlight these young guys that's going to be future stars in Major League Baseball.
0: I get your sarcasm. Yes, sarcasm indeed. So much. I mean, the futures game should definitely be in this window when the leagues are paused.
1: Yes,
0: right?
1: Of course it should. And it should be on a major channel, and they should make a big deal out of it.
0: Yeah, totally agree with that. All right, let's take a break. We're back to wrap it up for the day and the week.
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3: All right, folks, that's going to do it for the show today. We thank you so much for listening, sending your answers to our question of the day and more. Stay tuned for the news. Sports Line on the other side. My name's Dave Weekly. I will talk to you on Tuesday. I'm off on Monday. Coop will have the comm on Monday. I'll talk to you Tuesday beginning at 3:06 right here on Metro News, the voice of West Virginia.

0: rising from the heart of the swamp, a beacon of truth is casting its light. 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Here's Vince Colonnaise.
1: All right, 844-484-3872, 844-4 the USA. That's the way to join us today, from coast to coast, from sea to shining sea. Get in here on a Friday. So great to be with you, as always, America. Keeping a close eye on the Tyler Robinson assassin proceedings, the guy accused of murdering Charlie Kirk last year, September 10th, in cold blood, as Charlie was merely talking to college students at Utah Valley University. And for those of you who were with me for all 3 hours yesterday, you heard us listening live to some of the proceedings. Again, these are pre-trial proceedings, just to establish probable cause or probable cause hearing. But I'll give you a kind of a quick rundown of the biggest takeaways from yesterday. We had Lance Twiggs is the boyfriend, lover, furry, they call him. He's a furry, whatever that means. He is finally on camera, heard on audio, talking about every way that Tyler Robinson both plotted and carried out the assassination of Charlie Kirk. It's just all of the evidence is right there, right on screen, as he lays it out. And he talks in this video to authorities about, for instance, that Tyler Robinson had requested a Dremel tool from Lance Twiggs in order to engrave the bullets, which, of course, we've known about since we knew anything about the crime scene. Here he is describing that.
2: He asks you here, remember how I was engraving bullets? Was he engraving bullets before this?
3: Yeah, I don't remember exactly when, but he had said he was planning to go hunting with his family. And he asked me if we had a Dremel, because he said he wanted to engrave messages on bullets.
1: Have you ever heard such a thing? Somebody going hunting and then engraving messages on bullets before shooting deer? Have you ever heard of such a thing?
4: No.
1: No, me neither.
3: And I just told him where Dremel was, and I told him to make sure he doesn't, set off a bullet on accident in the house. But I didn't really think about it until then.
2: How long before September 10th was this that he asked about the Dremel?
3: I don't remember, because he'd been talking about the hunting/camping trip for a couple months, but I don't remember when he was specifically asking to engrave the bullets. So
2: are we talking like a year before?
3: Oh no, not that long. It would have been, I'd say, at most a month before this was when he was asking.
1: Most a month, so within the just few weeks prior to Charlie Kirk coming in and giving this speech at Utah Valley University, he's engraving bullets. Remember, they found these bullets on the casings of them, all sorts of engravings, including accusing Charlie Kirk of being a fascist and saying "catch" on the bullets themselves. Clearly animus towards Charlie. It's scrawled out on the sides of these bullets. Additionally, he talked about the note that Tyler Robinson had left behind for him. Apparently, Tyler Robinson had set it on his phone to send an auto text at an appointed time to Lance Twiggs to tell him, hey, go check out the note that I left under my keyboard. And that's where the note also admits the assassination of Charlie Kirk.
2: You talked about the note that he left. I want to bring this up, and I should say that these text messages that we've been looking at here are Bates number 54. Okay, the notes have been titled 16.3 with a note, and this is Bates number 58. Do you recognize that on the screen there?
3: Yeah.
2: What do you recognize it as?
3: That was the note under his keyboard that he was referring to in the first text of that chain.
2: Okay, so where did you find this?
3: On his desk underneath his computer keyboard.
2: And I assume you read it?
3: Yeah.
2: And then what did you do with it after you read it?
3: I believe I just put it back down on the desk after I took a picture of it.
1: The image itself of the note, of the handwritten note, did appear in the courtroom yesterday on the monitor, visible to the nationwide audience that was consuming it. Now, as we understand it, this was not the intention of the judge. I think he wanted this piece of evidence not to appear. It did appear for a moment on screen, and then the camera panned away from it. But it was long enough for all of us to see it, and here's what it says. Tyler Robinson addresses Lance Twiggs as Luna. That's his nickname for his lover. Luna. If you are reading this per my text, then I am so sorry. I left the house this morning on a mission and set on auto text. I am likely dead or facing a lengthy prison sentence. I had the opportunity to take out Charlie Kirk, and I took it. I don't know if I will or have succeeded, but I had hoped to make it home to you. I wish we could have lived in, it says, and then the rest of the message is cut off, not visible on screen. This is the killer in his own handwriting saying that he had left that day to go kill Charlie Kirk. So yet another admission here from Lance Twiggs. Then Twiggs also discusses what it was like the next day. Remember, Charlie is killed on the 10th. Twiggs says he was talking to Tyler Robinson on the 11th, and he said that Robinson spent much of the day trying to occupy himself to keep himself busy, but again admitted to killing Charlie that day.
2: Now, September 11th, what time did or did you see Tyler on September 11th?
3: Yes.
2: When did you first see him on September 11th? So this is the day after the shooting.
3: Yeah, I saw him when I woke up. Like I said, he was up and around doing a lot of stuff around the house. And then I think I saw him after that message where I said I'll come home and say I'm doing laundry, because I didn't want him going to my parents' house right then when he said there was probably cops outside. So I went back home, and it was just him there, and I said bye to him, and then he drove off. So I just went back to my parents' house.
1: He said that Tyler Robinson once again confirmed to him that he had killed Charlie, that he had done that. Now, also, he sees pictures. They showed him the surveillance images that we all saw early on of what, in the end, we concluded was Tyler Robinson. He says, yeah, that looks like him, especially those bottom two photos. I'd recognize that guy anywhere.
2: Hey, I'm on the FBI's website. You can see the URL there at the top. This is some press release about this event. And here on the screen, you see these, looks like there's two rows of three images.
3: Mm-hmm.
2: Do you recognize the person in these images?
3: I wouldn't say it with 100% certainty just because of camera quality, but that looks like him in terms of the shoes he's wearing, the sunglasses. I don't think I'd specifically seen him wearing that hat, but he was usually wearing a hat. And then jeans. So it definitely, especially the bottom, the last two, definitely do look like him. They do look like Tyler Robinson.
2: And you talked about that with your friends, right? This is like him.
3: Yeah, his friends, yeah. I don't know if I talked, I don't remember if I talked about it with any of my friends. And then since I didn't have my phone after that for a while, and I still, I'm not using social media. I don't know on my friend's end.
1: So you should know that there was a lot of debate about whether or not this video would ever appear inside of this courtroom at this phase. And especially not just whether it would appear in the courtroom, whether it would appear for the rest of us, whether we could hear this and see this. And the reason, one of the many reasons, I would say, but one of the, probably the most important reason that we got to see it is because of Erica Kirk. Erica Kirk and Charlie's parents, their family attorney has been fighting on their behalf inside of that courtroom for maximum transparency and visibility. And to the people who've tried to conspiracy theorize that Erica Kirk had something to do with her husband's own demise, first of all, you are being tempted by demonic forces. Stop it. Stop it. It's nonsense. Obviously nonsense. But think about this. Erica Kirk is the singular figure who's been fighting the hardest for all of the information to be made public. And the reason that the public is in a position to even consume this is because of her efforts. So I'm grateful to her for that. I think this is valuable for us to get some justice, to get some clarity on what exactly happened, how it went down, and certainly to try and calm the national feeling about all of this, to bring some closure to this, to say, hey, we've got the right guy, to bring this through the jury process, to get that death sentence, and then to execute the man who assassinated Charlie Kirk. And yesterday, as Lance Twiggs was, as his video was being played, he wasn't testifying then, but his video was being played in the courtroom. Apparently, it was one of the first times that Tyler Robinson was fixated on the actual court proceedings. He's been, they report, been doing a lot of fidgeting in his seat. Like, he's got a pen, he's doodling, not paying attention, smirking, just all over the place. But yesterday, as Lance Twiggs' video was being played, Tyler Robinson was very much paying attention. And Matt Finn over at Fox described the scene inside the courtroom.
4: When they got to the point discussing the rifle that was used, Tyler Robinson was squirming, apparently uncomfortable, swinging in his chair, scratching his nose. He looked uncomfortable with the texts that were being discussed. Also, Erica Kirk was looking down, leaning forward, not looking at the screen showing those texts. Our reporter also said Erica was audibly crying throughout the proceeding today. When they got to the part about Lance was, when he was asking Tyler about the rifle and for hunting, that the very graphic detail about the nature of the gun that Robinson said did well in the killing, that is when Tyler Robinson's mom started crying and wiping her eyes. Charlie Kirk's mother had her hand on Erica's upper arm and shoulder, and they were both tearful today. After showing the Discord chat logs, the prosecution also put the note from Tyler Robinson on the screen. That's the handwritten note that's been discussed that Tyler Robinson left for his lover. Our reporter inside of the courtroom says it was a very lengthy, full-page handwritten note.
1: Yeah, which we just went over with you. In fact, another piece of the conspiracy theorizing here, a lot of people have been trying to litigate the nature of the wound to Charlie's neck. You know, of course, Charlie gets shot in the neck in this assassination. And there have been claims that just the most ridiculous, actually, claims that the microphone had exploded. There was no bullet. There's no exit wound. Therefore, there was no bullet. This has been addressed. In fact, it was addressed yesterday in the court proceedings. I've got the details on that in a moment on the actual ammunition that was being used. Finally, some clarity on that subject. And once again, it should not be a surprise to anybody in this audience, confirmation that Charlie Kirk was gunned down in cold blood by an assassin. I've got more ahead on The Vince Show.
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12: I want to go after one of the other conspiracy theories surrounding Charlie Kirk's death, this idea that he wasn't hit by a bullet at all, that the microphone had exploded or something. And the truth is I haven't addressed a lot of this because I don't really want to give life to it, but there are a lot of people out there who are tempted by it. They're like, well, what's going on here? What's happening? Well, I'll just tell you exactly what happened at the trial yesterday. You see the images of the bullets and the boxes that they come in. And what you find out is that the bullets that were used by Tyler Robinson against Charlie Kirk were soft point rounds. Now, why is that important? Well, here's Misfit Patriot. He's got a great account on X. He describes this yesterday.
13: Okay, guys, we finally have actual new information that confirms the type of bullet that was used to kill Charlie Kirk, the one that was found in Tyler Robinson's rifle. Remember, that had his DNA on it, the rounds had his DNA on it, and the bullet that was found in Charlie Kirk's neck was an expanding or potentially frangible round. Now, these are the ones that he was engraving. I want you to look right here where my finger is. That is without question a soft point round or an expanding jacketed round, right? Not the exact same thing as a frangible round, but behaves very similarly a lot of the time. So, these are designed to expand on impact, open up, and when they hit things like bone, they break apart.
12: Well, he's basically explaining the reason there's no exit wound is because of the nature of the round. There's a great social media account called Phoenix Ammo who's been looking at this for months and trying to carefully explain to everybody that's what this is. It's a soft point round used in hunting meant to actually go into the target, not to have an exit wound, and to take it down. And that's what happened here. So just more information about this gruesome killing of the great Charlie Kirk. Now being put out there. One more item for you, and then we'll get to a bunch of other news we've got coming across the desk right now. Mike Lee, the senator from Utah, he was present in the courtroom yesterday, and here's how he assessed what he heard.
14: I was in the courtroom today sitting next to Jeff Posobiec and just behind Erica Kirk when evidence was admitted by Judge Graff. That evidence, the evidence admitted today, is absolutely compelling. It's damning. It contains multiple confessions by the defendant, Tyler Robinson, acknowledging not only that he killed Charlie Kirk, but acknowledging that he did so having planned it in advance in great detail, and acknowledging at one point that he was motivated by hate. So he admitted this on multiple occasions in multiple ways. So it's difficult to imagine how this results in anything other than a conviction. We will stay tuned on that front. The prosecution has done a great job, and Judge Graff, while being very, very thorough, made the right decision to admit this evidence today.
12: The only issue is today, and that thank you to Mike Lee for that report, Judge Graff has now decided that he won't decide on whether or not this case goes to trial until September. Interesting. Kind of feel like probable cause was very well established over the course of the last few days. Updates as we get them. We've got a lot more to get to coming up on The Vince Show.
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12: We have updates on Iran, the war there. First of all, a couple of things. One, we have been striking them all week, and we've apparently been negotiating with them at the same time. The president said this week that they are begging their way back into negotiations. Please, please, please talk to us. And here's the update as we understand it today. The president posted to Truth Social this morning that the following: the Islamic Republic of Iran has asked us to continue talks. We have agreed to do so, but the United States has stated to them in no uncertain terms that the ceasefire is over. Thank you for your attention to this matter, President Donald J. Trump. So the president's position as of this morning is, I'm negotiating with Iran and I'm bombing them. We're doing both. Until morale improves. Axios reports that frenzied negotiations are underway between Iran and all of these Middle East mediators who are desperately trying to calm everything down right now. Qatar, Pakistan, and other regional mediators are trying to de-escalate tensions between the United States and Iran and revive negotiations on a nuclear deal, according to two sources from the mediating countries and a U.S. official. The president does want to avoid a return to all-out war with Iran. He's focused on reopening the Strait of Hormuz, they write. The mediators think that regardless of the recent escalation, the parties have made progress toward a nuclear deal in earlier rounds of talks and want to prevent the MOU from collapsing. A regional source from one of the mediating countries said the mediators believe that the recent Iranian attacks in Hormuz, you know, the attacks on those oil tankers, were initiated by elements inside of the Iranian regime that oppose the MOU and want to undermine it. Well, sure. Exactly. I mean, look, this goes back to something that you and I have been talking about quite a bit. While Vice President Vance and Jared Kushner and Steve Witkoff, they may be on the phone with any number of Iranian officials, it doesn't mean that all of these lunatics agree. Some of them are actively trying to undermine any chance of a deal here and will use weaponry, will conduct attacks in the Strait of Hormuz, fire stuff at our bases in the Middle East, shooting at other Middle Eastern countries. They're whack jobs. As the president said this week, they're loco. So is there division within that regime? Sure. That seems credible. That seems believable. The IRGC is more out of control probably than other elements within the regime. But it doesn't matter. The distinction really doesn't make a difference, and here's why. Because the president has decided, you know what I'm going to do? I'm going to smack the hell out of them until they get control of the people within their own country. So he doesn't care. He doesn't care how fragmented the government is or how much they disagree and who wants to undermine what. His position now is, I'm going to blow up every one of these facilities that is threatening the free navigation of travel in the Strait until you get control of your own house. Get control of the IRGC. Do it now. So this is a call to action for any good faith actor, anybody within the Iranian regime who's inclined to have a real negotiation with the United States. This is a call by President Trump. All right, then, prove it. Do something about it. Get control of the IRGC. So interesting. And I'm not at all shocked by this because the president has navigated this in is about as dynamic a way as anybody's ever navigated this. He's like, sure, we'll negotiate. Fine. But we'll keep blowing you up, too. Although yesterday was relatively quiet. Yesterday was a much more quiet day in the Middle East. So, you know, we'll see. But the president is, he says the ceasefire's over. So every time you pop off, we'll hit you 20 times harder. That's the arrangement we've got right now. So we'll see what it yields. Now, the president just talked to the New York Post today. Conversation with them. Perhaps you've noticed all week and certainly over the last year, the Iranians, or at least elements of the Iranian regime, have been trying to kill President Trump specifically. The lunatics. He's negotiating with them. People want to kill him. Trump just told the New York Post today that he's left instructions if Iran assassinates him. Yes, he told the New York Post this today. Here's what they said. President Trump on Friday told the New York Post he has left instructions should Iran succeed in their plots to assassinate him, and there will be hell to pay. Quote, I've been on their list for a long time, said the president. That's what we're dealing with. The only thing is I've left instructions. If anything happens, to just literally bomb them at levels they have never seen before. Asked about recent reports that Israel this week flagged intelligence of a plot to take out the U.S. president, Trump indicated there was no fresh plan from Iran, but said that Tehran has wanted him dead for years. He said, quote, no, Israel came up with nothing. No, he said. I've been number one on Iran's kill list for a long time, and it's the way life is, you know. I hope you'll miss me, he added, sounding resigned to the reality. Oh, my goodness. I don't love when the president jokes like this. He's a funny guy, and there's a part of me that really respects that he can joke about this, but I wish he wouldn't because I just don't even want to think about something like that coming true. But he says, I hope you'll miss me, he said to the New York Post reporter, sounding resigned to the reality that Tehran will never stop trying to off him. Iran has openly sought the president's assassination since 2020. That's when Trump directed the attack that killed Iranian military officer Qasem Soleimani. There have been multiple foiled assassination plots, of course, against Trump since an assassin's bullet grazed his ear at a political rally in Butler, Pennsylvania on July 13th of 2024. Yeah, and as I recall, Jim, perhaps you remember this too. In the days leading up to the Butler rally, there was a concern that the Iranians were attempting to kill the president as well. There was intelligence related to an Iranian threat to the president's life, which is one of the many reasons why people like us were asking, why the hell did the Secret Service leave him so vulnerable in Butler? What was that about, given all of the threats to the president, including by Iran? U.S.-Iran tensions have been supercharged in public this week, the Post writes. During the funeral for the killed Supreme Leader, Iranian demonstrators unfurled giant banners calling for Trump's killing. Quote, why shouldn't we kill the one who killed my imam and my leader? A eulogist at one of the memorial events said this week, according to Iranian media. Trump's killing is our duty. Why is the most despicable man in the world still alive? Yeah, these are the idiots that President Trump has to deal with, the lunatics that they're dealing with across the table. Yeah, who knows? There's no certainty about the way we get to a denuclearized Iran, the way we get to a peaceful, wide open Strait of Hormuz. There is certainty that those things are coming, though, and the president is going to get to them one way or the other. He's either going to bomb them into submission, bomb them out of existence, or get an actual deal that's durable, that's reliant on action, not on words. Because you can't trust these people. And I'll tell you right now, the president's position is clearly, at this moment, hey, you need to get control of all of the lunatics within your regime. The IRGC, anybody shooting at anything that's going through the strait, you've got to get control, or else we're going to keep blowing you up. You got to get control of the people who are trying to kill me? Yeah, no, that's not going to happen. President saying he left behind instructions to bomb Iran to levels that no one's ever seen before. This is also not the first time I've heard him say this. He said a version of this in the past, I remember. Perhaps you do too. Saying that if they take me out, we're going to hit them very, very hard. Kind of a dead man switch. It's going to rain down on you like hell. So it's that's it. I mean, really, that's the big update today. The Trump administration has moved a lot of ships, though. The Central Command posting overnight that since May, the Trump administration has very easily moved 800 ships through the Strait of Hormuz, despite claims by Iranian state media. The Iranians have been claiming that they control the Strait of Hormuz and that the only way to transit the strait is with Iran's permission. And Central Command is saying that's complete nonsense. Central Command, of course, is the that's their area of responsibility. This is the command structure within the Pentagon, within the government, the military that handles the Middle East. And they say Iran doesn't control the Strait of Hormuz. Since early May, U.S. forces have helped facilitate the successful transit of more than 800 commercial vessels and 380 million barrels of crude oil through that vital international trade corridor. It's a lot of oil. And this is, by the way, one of the reasons Iran even came to the table for a negotiation. They knew they didn't have control of the strait, that the United States was guaranteeing the safe passage of so many of these ships anyway. So they just better get to the table to see if they can get something out of it. And for a minute, they did. What did they get? They got the ability to sell their oil on the international market with waivers from sanctions granted by the president and the Treasury Department. That's gone. Why is it gone? Because they're psychos. Because they continued their terror attacks. So we took it away from them this week. They gave them a little sweetener, a little incentive. Let's see. You like the taste of this? We'll give you more. You act like a normal country. They didn't act like a normal country. Boom, we took it away. And then boom, we blew them up. So who knows what you and I are going to be talking about on Monday as we come back to this. Oh, more bombings, more strikes possible. Or these Iranians suddenly could be at the table once again, hat in hand. Oh, we're not going to do it anymore. Well, we don't trust you. Never have. Throughout this whole process, we have never once trusted you. We only trust action. That's it. Coming up on the program, I want to talk a little bit more about what Marco Rubio is up to. We've got a big announcement from the Secretary of State today involving illegal immigration and the violence against American citizens. I told you recently that Tampon Tim Walz in Minnesota issued a pardon to a child rapist in an effort to protect him from deportation. Well, we have a massive update to that story and a lot more to get to coming up on The Vince Show.
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29: 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Tremfya is administered as injections under the skin or infusions through a vein every 4 weeks, followed by injections under the skin every 4 or 8 weeks. If your doctor decides that you can self-inject Tremfya, proper training is required. 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Serious allergic reactions, increased risk of infections or lower ability to fight them, and liver problems may occur. 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
12: We just got a big announcement on an illegal alien who's been living in Minnesota who had raped a 10-year-old girl repeatedly. This is one of the more horrific stories we've had to talk about in just the last few weeks, but the reason we were talking about it is because Governor Tim Walz of Minnesota had pardoned him. What? I'm sorry, what? Yeah, the guy was convicted of the most horrific crimes against this little girl, and he got a pardon from Tim Walz because he is here in the United States illegally. One of the factors that Tim Walz and Keith Ellison and the Chief Justice of the Minnesota Supreme Court use in deciding who gets a pardon, it's up to the three of them, is whether or not they're here illegally, if they're at any risk of deportation. And in light of that, they said, okay, this guy's going to go free. This guy's going to be free and clear. We're giving him a pardon. This was supposedly an attempt to try and keep him in the country. I don't know how that would work. If he's here illegally, you can't pardon him from that status. Good news, Marco Rubio making this announcement today.
14: Just weeks ago, a convicted sex offender and a foreign national was shielded.

0: from the United States. Because of our action, this foreign criminal will never pose a threat to any American ever again. Americans must never be forced by their elected leaders to live alongside foreign sex criminals who have no right to begin with to reside in our country. This administration will always stand with the American people and defend them from violent criminals.
1: Yes, yes, yes. Thank you. Thank you. What? Now, why does this feel so unusual? Why would it be so exceptional for an administration to do the right thing? But here it is. The Trump administration doing it. I kind of anticipated it. The moment Tim Walz decided to do this, I said, man, they're going to get this guy out of the country pretty quickly. That was quick. A rapid turnaround. Legal status revoked. The guy's kicked out of the country entirely. Thank goodness. It should have never gone this far. Keith Ellison and Tim Walz are one of the reasons that this country is in a state of chaos. Two of the reasons. The idea that you would just, you know, I have a low regard for Tim Walz. I have a very low regard for that man. I think that he is a miserable failure as a governor. I'm so grateful that he is not the vice president of the United States right now. Grateful to you for your role in stopping that. But you'd think that there'd be a line somewhere, you know? Like, the guy's got daughters. He's got at least one daughter that I'm aware of. It's kind of weird. She does social media videos all the time. But he's got a daughter. You would think maybe this would be the line. Nope, that's not the line. I'd hate to know what the line is, actually. I don't even want to discover it. Because I'm not certain he's got one. This is so completely depraved. All because you're mad that President Trump is enforcing the law? Democrats are not creating sanctuaries for Americans. They're creating sanctuaries for criminals all across the country. Do people see this? I feel like it bears repeating until everyone realizes what the hell's going on. Democrats are fighting for invaders, for foreign nationals who've poured into the country who are hurting American citizens. I don't know where this guy is going. I don't care. I assume you didn't hear Marco Rubio say he's going back to Laos. He just said he's out of the country. I don't care where he goes. Just get him the hell out of here. Let him be somebody else's problem. He shouldn't be in the United States. In fact, no illegal immigrant should be in the United States under any circumstance. I don't care how nice they are. You have to have rules. And if we're going to welcome people into the United States, we have to do it on our own terms. This is why the mass deportations need to continue with aggression. I know a lot of focus is being put right now on Marguerite Mullen, the DHS secretary. I'm talking about by good people, the kinds of people who voted for President Trump. They're watching him very closely to make sure he's doing the job. And we got some positive numbers from him recently that mass deportations have risen by thousands a day, which is great. Keep that number growing. I don't want any more of these guys in the country. I don't want any more of these kids hurt. I'd like my country back. More ahead on The Vince Show.
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